0: Edition. Mike Rice, Dante Gomez, Denver Sports Tonight. Dante, it's been a minute. Good to see you again.
1: Oh, yeah. I guess one of us wasn't here on Monday.
0: Yeah, you know.
1: One of us has work ethic, one of us doesn't.
0: Something like
1: who's
0: that.
1: Who's to say who's who?
0: I tell you what, though, and I was telling you earlier, I mean, Monday night into Tuesday, the tickle in the throat became an all-out battle against the, I don't even know, I guess the summer/fall cold. So I'm fighting it off, sounding a little bit like I'm in the throes, but not too bad. But it's been a heck of a week in that regard. How's your week been?
1: Oh, it's been good. It kind of flew by. Yeah. I mean, we had sports on at night, which I can always appreciate, starting last night with some great college football, which I'm sure we'll dive into plenty here. But it kind of flew by. I can't believe it's already Friday, and we have a whole slate of college football tomorrow, too.
0: Yeah, exactly right. We're going to, of course, talk about the Buffs as we start out in on Denver Sports Tonight. Same ways you know how to take part, RamosLaw.com text line, 303-713-1043. And on the YouTube chat, powered by Sean Ponda, head to the Fan YouTube page, and you can comment that way. We are going to catch up with Brian Howell of BuffBlitz.com, part of the On3 network. We'll get to Brian here in a few minutes as he is in Atlanta and covered the game last night. And we'll get his perspective. But, Dante, I guess you and I get a few minutes first to talk about what we saw. There's several major takeaways, but the bottom line is that's a heck of a win for the Buffs.
1: Oh, I mean, you're going to take a win in any sport, and you're going to take a win whenever you can get a win, and that's what I would chalk this up to. Did they play great? No, but they played good enough to leave themselves hanging around in the game, and they made the plays when they needed to at the end of the game. It was a thriller. Throughout the game as well, I would add, it wasn't exactly the highest level of football, but we got some exciting plays. We had the kickoff return. We had some almost fumbles. We had some snaps go awry. We got a little bit of everything. And again, it wasn't the most perfect game by the Buffs, but the most important thing is that they're leaving Atlanta 1-0.
0: Yeah, and it was in many cases, it was kind of a weird game because on the one hand, I thought the Buffs were dominating play in some of the important areas, especially up front on both sides of the ball. And yet on the other side, it was like, I don't know that they're going to win this game. It's just offensively, they were struggling so badly throughout much of it. But I think the biggest takeaway I have on a big picture level is, Dante, they looked like a real team, a real operation, a real program, the way a football team, at least a good football team, should operate during a game. Again, there's so much to correct in terms of some of the play on the field. Positionally, Juju wasn't great. And yet I thought even things like time management was better. Some of the decisions on when to call certain plays and those kind of things. Everything looked like a much more fine-tuned, well-oiled program/operation. I don't know how else to put it. Again, it's still a work in progress, but for the first game, from what we've seen out of Deion's teams, you know, his first 3 years, this to me was head and shoulders the best.
1: I would agree with all of those things you just said. However, I'm going to put a little asterisk on. They looked like what a good team looks like. I would say they look like what a competent team looks like.
0: Fair.
1: In terms of time management, getting in and out of the huddle, all of that. I don't necessarily think they look like a good team, and I know the morning show had a lot of fun with this with Brandon Stokely. I'm still not sold on the CU team being a great team or a good team even. I think they are a good enough team, I would say. And if they hang around in some of these games and some against some of the more average opponents, I think they can come out with some of those wins. And I think they'll be able to beat some of the worst teams that are on their schedule. But do I think they can compete with some of the great teams around the country? I'm still not sold on that aspect of it. It feels like this team still has a little bit too much maybe hero ball in them, and it's great when it works out like it did last night, but the coaching point from Deion Sanders can't be go be a baller, because sometimes it does feel like that's what the team relies on, is Deion Sanders saying go be a baller, go make a play, but that only works if you're in the game late. I think against a higher quality opponent, it wouldn't be that close of a game that late.
0: I would agree with all of that. I don't think the Buffs have arrived, and I don't think the fact they were able to find a way to win last night to me indicates that they're on their way, and you know it's going to be an 8-10 win season. I'm not I'm not anywhere close to that at this point. I had them around 5 wins here before the season started. I did not have them beating Georgia Tech as one of those. And the fact, though, Dante, is to me, it's about where they've been and where they, you know, what kind of steps are they going to take? And I thought last night they did so many things that you want to see a team do. Number one, they played really, really hard. And I think, you know, you say, okay, well, that should be a given. You're right. It should be a given, but it hasn't always been a given. And the other thing that hasn't always been a given for CU, especially in Deion's first 3 years, is they haven't been physical. They haven't been physical in the running game. They haven't been physical up front offensively and defensively. While they've had some success, they have not been what I would call an overly physical unit on that side of the ball consistently either. And I saw a team that balled out the entire game. I really did. And to and that, again, that's not a high bar to hit. I realize that. But CU hasn't hit that bar consistently. So for me, in looking at, okay, what will the 26 Buffs be? What kind of identity will they have? What kind of steps will they take towards becoming at least a competent program again? Those are some of the basics that I need to start to see, and I started to see them in week one.
1: No, absolutely. And you build a program brick by brick. It doesn't automatically just change all in one day or one off season. So I like what I've seen out of them. I think a great point you make there is about them playing hard and being physical. And I think a lot of that has to do with the kind of guy that they were recruiting this go around, recruiting some of the guys from the lower levels to go out there and guys that you know are going to play hard. I think sometimes when you're a school like CU and you're getting some of the fallback guys from Texas or Alabama or Georgia, those guys are maybe a little too cool for school to be the try-hard guys on the Buffs team. So I think they recruited the right type of guy. And honestly, I think we're a little too far into this segment to not have said his name yet. I think Brendan Marion was a huge part of this. I love the commitment to the run game. And I know that he got kind of trashed for the fourth and goal run call. I didn't hate that run play. I really didn't. It felt like the offensive line got the push they needed and unfortunately got tackled just a little bit short of the end zone there. But I have no problem with the run play on that specific scenario.
0: Well, and again, it's not perfect. It's a work in progress. I did have a problem with the decision to go for it. I think when you're on the road and it's a season opener and you're trying to figure things out early in a game, I mean, that's a slam dunk field goal to me. I mean, if we're going to get on Sean Payton for not kicking one from the 10-yard line in the AFC Championship game, this is, well, it's not the AFC Championship game or anything equivalent, but it's sort of along the same lines. That's a kick I think you have to take. But even then, if you decide to go for it, I didn't like the running call. Now, I will grant you that the offensive line came out and asserted itself from pretty much the get-go. And so I understand why. And that's Brendan Marion's identity in many respects, is running the football. But I did not like either the decision or the play call in that case.
1: I think that's fair. I think both sides, or I think there's two ways to look at that play call and the decision to go for it. What I did like about, obviously, the offense was that last drive of the game. And how exciting was that? Juju Lewis put it all together there. I believe he was 4 for 6 on that drive, completing a high percentage of his passes there, making the plays when they needed to. And my gosh, what a pretty pass that game winner was, that throw to the tight end. And how about CU using their tight end a little bit?
0: How about that?
1: We have not seen a CU tight end do very much under Deion Sanders. I pulled it up from last year. The leading receiver from a tight end last year was 149 yards total for the year. Zach Adkins, that averages to just about 12 yards a game.
0: That's non-existent.
1: No, 12 yards a game is non-existent. Is a good way of putting it.
0: Yeah, it's not even paying attention to the guy at that position. And how about Williams catching the back end of that football too? I mean,
1: great route too.
0: Yeah, it really was.
1: 1-2, and oh, he was. Lewis put it in beautifully, a little layered it over the top there. Yeah,
0: you know, it was funny because throughout the game, I'm thinking to myself, man, oh man, Colorado's out being more physical than Georgia Tech in large part, had great success running the football, and were able to consistently move the ball. I mean, again, I think Zach mentioned it earlier, they didn't even hit 4 yards a carry, but when you go 49 times, man, you are just grinding a team down. And yet, they couldn't punch it in. And so when Georgia Tech gets the field goal to go up 13-7, I'm thinking, I know the Buffs, this is exactly what I thought. I know the Buffs offense has not been good at all, but they are seriously one drive away from taking the lead. And it was so frustrating because I think it was the previous possession when Gerlach had the field goal blocked, or it was maybe the possession prior to that. It was in the fourth quarter. It's like, that would have tied the game. That wasn't a long field goal try. But then, you know, sure enough, Juju Lewis comes up big when he has to. And I think for where CU is, and where Lewis is in particular, a young, talented quarterback, but still trying to establish himself, obviously, now that he's going to get all the reps, for him to engineer that drive, starting with a beautiful touch on that screen pass to get the drive going. Dante, how does that not give this kid all kinds of confidence?
1: It should going forward, and he didn't play his best game by any means,
0: no.
1: But if that's the beginning building block towards this season, I think that can really lead to something, and he's going to be able to not only lead this team to more victories, but be the reason that they're winning some games. And I wouldn't say that he was necessarily the reason they won the game last night. I think there's a lot of other points that you'd point to first, between the defense being incredible throughout the night, the run game, sticking to that, the offensive play call. I think there's a couple things you can point to. Obviously, the blocked field goal at the very end of the game. But Lewis was a part of it. I think going forward, he's going to be the reason that they're winning some of these games.
0: Yeah,
1: he's that kind of talent inside of
0: him. I agree. And we saw him make some throws in the clutch on that drive, which, again, young player looking to establish himself. You want to see glimpses. You want to see flashes. And there weren't many through the course of the game up to that drive. There were several on that drive that made me go, okay, this is why he's kind of a, you know, that five-star. And again, rankings are what they are. But, I mean, that's why he was one of the more heralded quarterbacks when he was being recruited into college. And I think he's going to be plenty good enough for CU to be really good under his guidance over time.
1: Really good. All right, Mike.
0: Well, I mean, why not?
1: Did last night change your outlook on the season for these guys?
0: It. I don't know if it changed. I need to see more, okay? It's a great, great win that I wasn't expecting. So from that standpoint, I was really encouraged. But at the same time, I'm not ready to say, okay, now they're an 8-win team, when I started at about 5. But do I think they could develop into a team that could be pretty good by the end of the year? I do. But there's so much work to do still, Dante. It's easy to get caught up in a really good win, and now they've got to go back it up. And again, I know it's Weber State, and then they're against Northwestern.
1: I think Northwestern game to me is very similar to this Georgia Tech game,
0: yeah,
1: where it's a swing game in terms of, if you get it, then we're maybe talking about a team that can go bowling here. If you don't, you might be that team that goes 5-7 and falls one game short.
0: Yeah, maybe. That could very well be. I mean, obviously, you got to take care of business this weekend. I would expect that to happen. The Buffs can't take it for granted. I just love the resilience. I love the fact that they battled. Love the fact they played hard. We're going to catch up with Brian Howe of BuffBlitz.com on the On3 Network here in just a few moments. But I wanted to get to a couple things, a couple of numbers before we get Brian on. And Dante mentioned it, the rushing attack. 183 yards on 49 carries. And this is what I think could be really interesting for the Buffs. Damian Henderson had 12 carries for 65 yards. Micah Welch, who carried the load early, 13 tries, 58 yards. And Jakale Smith, 42 yards on 10 attempts. So the Buffs had three guys with 10 or more rushing attempts. They totaled 35 attempts and had well over 100 of the 183 yards. Always a pleasure to welcome a guy who covers CU better than anyone in town. That's Brian Howell of BuffBlitz.com on the On3 Network. He joins us actually from Atlanta, where he saw the game and wrote about the game last night. Brian, great to have you. Mike Rice, Dante Gomez, thanks for the time tonight, my friend.
2: You bet. Thanks for having me. I appreciate it.
0: Yeah, let's start with sort of overall impressions. What were maybe the top takeaway or two for you as you watched the Buffs pull that out last night?
2: Well, number one is that they are physical and tough, which they have not been in a while. I mean, they really hung toe-to-toe with a very physical and tough football team, which Colorado hasn't done in a really long time, I mean, years. And so that was the main takeaway, is that they talked a lot about violence and physicality throughout August camp. And you hear these things, but you really want to see it. And we actually saw it last night. So that was the top thing for me. And then the second thing was just that they really were resilient in some tough situations there in the fourth quarter. They stayed composed and stayed together.
1: Hey, Brian, Dante Gomez here. I'm curious what you made of Juju Lewis's night. And it felt like there were some ups and some downs, but in the end, he obviously made enough plays to win the ball game. Is this something of a building block for him, or do you think we're going to see kind of this roller coaster moving forward still?
2: Well, I actually thought Coach Prime summed it up well. He said, "I'm glad he had that final drive, or else you guys would have crushed him in the media." And he's right, because he did not play well up until that very final drive. And but credit to him. Look, he's an 18-year-old kid. He's still learning and growing, and I thought that was a big growing up moment for him to not play well through much of that game. And then with under 2 minutes left, with no timeouts, you drive your team down the length of the field and score a touchdown and throw the winning touchdown pass. I think that was a huge growing moment for him.
0: Brian Howell of BuffBlitz.com with us talking about CU's win over Georgia Tech last night. Staying with Juju, Brian, what could that final drive do for his confidence and his production moving forward?
2: Well, hopefully it does wonders for him, because, you know, he, like I said, he was not playing well throughout the game, but it showed him that when he kind of gets in a rhythm, that he can, you know, really lead this offense down the field in a hurry, and that there is a passing game. I mean, I rewrote my story a couple times on those last few minutes because it changed so much, but I had it written that, like, we know they have a run game now. We just don't know if they have a quarterback. And then he does that. Like, okay, well, maybe they do have a quarterback. And so you hope that that kind of gave him some confidence. You know, we have to understand he's in a brand new offense, and it's going to take some time, but maybe that was a spark for him. And also Brandon Marion, as they work together.
1: We saw this team go through somewhat of a high wire act last night, and it's not the first time we've seen it from a Deion Sanders coach team. Is that something that Deion instills into this team? And do you think that there's a version of this team that could play with a little more consistency than what we've seen in the past?
2: Well, you hope so. We haven't seen it very often in really way beyond Deion's years. You know, there just hasn't really been a lot of consistency with CU football. 2016 had it. The 2024 team had it. But other than that, you know, you need to see it. And I think the one thing you want to be consistent is what we saw good out of last night, which was that run game and defense. And if those two things can be consistent, I think the quarterback play is going to come along.
0: Brian Howell with us. He is with BuffBlitz.com. Brian, let's talk about the rushing attack. Henderson, Welch, and Smith, 35 carries for over 150 yards of the Buffs, 183. Coach Prime said that we were going to see five running backs, and we pretty much did. What was your takeaway on the rushing game?
2: I loved it. I think Buff fans have been clamoring for a run game for a long time, and to finally see that was a lot of fun. I mean, it wasn't just the yards. It was that they ran the ball when they wanted to, and when Georgia Tech knew they were going to run the ball, they were able to get yards. We've seen some CU teams rack up some yards, but not – when they need to. And this team was able to go get a fourth and one, you know, a third and two. And, you know, when Georgia Tech knew they were running the ball, they would power through them and get 6-7 yards when they only needed two. So that's what was impressive to me, is the offensive line really got some push at the line, and then their backs run hard. I mean, Henderson and Welch especially are really hard runners to just keep their legs going.
1: Brian, we saw that the offense is fairly predicated on the run game, but moving forward, we saw the Buffs feature their tight end a little bit more than what we've seen in the past. What receiver or tight end do you imagine popping through the next couple games here?
2: Well, I think Danny Scudero, once he gets healthy, is going to be a huge part of this offense. And he caught four passes last night. I think it was only 24 yards, something like that. He's been banged up throughout fall camp, and I think got even a little bit more banged up last night, or had to come out of the game for a little bit. But once he gets healthy, he's going to be a star for this team. I think DeAndre Moore is going to be someone that we're going to see really pop at some point. And Joseph Williams, the receivers didn't play well last night. I mean, they had several drops. They didn't help Juju a lot. I expect that group to get a lot better. And those are three guys I really expect to step up. And possibly this next week, I think there's a real opportunity for them to get that passing game going next Saturday.
0: Final few moments with Brian Howell of BuffBlitz.com talking CU's win over Georgia Tech. Brian, up front offensively, up front defensively, I thought the Buffs were really, really good. Is or could that be part of this team's identity as the season rolls along, or is it just too early to know at this point?
2: Well, that's what they've talked about all fall camp, is that's what they want to be their identity. And that's what was impressive about last night to me, was that that was the identity of that game last night. I mean, they beat Georgia Tech at Georgia Tech's game, which was impressive. Now, offensive line, I feel more confident about. The defensive line is kind of thin in terms of numbers, and so they've got to stay healthy. But the guys that played last night, I thought, did really well. And they were so thin that actually their starting left guard, Chauncey Gooden, came in and played at like 8 snaps on defense at defensive tackle. So they need to get some numbers, get some guys healthy on that defensive line.
1: After last night's performance, do you see this as a team that can compete with some of the top teams in the Big 12 conference here? Or do you think we'll see a similar result as last year once they get into conference play?
2: Well, I don't think they're going to really compete with the top teams, and you know, like a Texas Tech, a Utah I'm not so sure about. But what I feel more confident about is that they're going to be able to beat those other middle tier teams, and that I think that Colorado is one of those middle tier teams. I don't think they're going to contend for the Big 12 title, but I also don't think they're going to be last in the Big 12. I think they can beat Baylor, they can beat Oklahoma State and teams like that that are not necessarily the upper echelon, but the teams you need to beat to go bowling.
0: So Brian, on a scale of 1 to 10, 1 meaning you expected the Buffs to win, to 10 being you were completely shocked, where does the result fall for you?
2: 10. I actually picked them to win that game last night. And so it didn't go how I thought they were going to win it. But, I thought that was a huge one for them. And I did pick them to win, and maybe it's because you drink the Kool-Aid a little bit in August as you get ready. But I really thought that they were going to come out and show that physicality and hang with Georgia Tech. And so I was not surprised by that. I was just surprised how ugly it was to get there.
0: Yeah, it really was. What were your projections for the season? In other words, I guess even more directly, do you see this Buffs team, or did you before last night, as a bowl team?
2: Yeah, I thought they'd win. They'd be 6-6, 7-5, but that was predicated on them beating Georgia Tech. I thought if they didn't win that game last night and somehow got off to just, there was a real possibility that they could have gone like 1-3 in September, but now I don't think that's going to happen. I think that now you get that, you go get Weber State next week, and you take 2-0 in the Northwestern. Maybe you get a win there, and you start building some confidence going into the Big 12. I think there's a real opportunity for them to have a nice start and a really good season here. And so I felt like they were a bowl team before last night, and last night just confirmed it for me. I'm not coming off and saying, oh, 8-9 wins. But I still think they're that 6-6 or 7 win type team.
0: Interesting. Brian, you do a tremendous job. 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
2: Yes. And actually, if I can throw out a plug, we got a special right now through Monday. Get your first year for 75% off if you want to subscribe.
0: There you go. Buffblitz.com, part of the On3 Network. Brian, great to have you. Thanks for the time and enjoy the season. We'll catch up again.
2: You bet. Thanks, guys.
0: All right, that's Brian Howell, BuffBlitz.com. And I tell you what, he's as plugged in as anybody to CU and CU football in particular, although he covers all the sports for the .com. And I'm encouraged when I hear him say this could be the start of something that's maybe progressive is a word, that the Buffs do build to something here, Dante. It's going to be a week-by-week proposition. They haven't arrived. They haven't accomplished anything in the big picture. But, man, I just go back to it. That's a tremendous way to start the season. And you know, from a guy like Brian who has followed this team year in and year out now for a while, it's encouraging to hear him say the same thing.
1: Yeah, no, absolutely. I it gave me an excitement for this season in a way that I wasn't sure I was going to have. And I think off seasons in general can do that for you when you, and he mentioned it, drink the Kool-Aid a little bit. I just was still fairly skeptical about this Deion Sanders operation. And I'm absolutely, I'm not on the train, but I'm 1 foot on the train. Let's call it that. Where I want to see them continue. I want to see how they do up at Northwestern. But if you can go out and beat Northwestern and Baylor, I think we have something real here.
0: It'd be something. All right, we're going to stay with college football. There's something going on in the sport that's just leaves us, at least I'll say leaves me, shaking my head. That's next.
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0: So, Dante, there's a little drama going down. Big, big deal in college football with pro players. We can't really call them former pro players. Guys who have been in NFL training camps. So here are the basics. And there are, it's a little bit convoluted because there's at least one other lawsuit going on for the kids or the student athletes who entered college in 2022, you know, the post-COVID stuff, but the pre-5 for 5 stuff. So it gets a little convoluted, but the bottom line is the SEC is now going to sue Louisiana State University, or has, after LSU has said that former Ole Miss tight end Daquan Wright, former Ole Miss D tackle Xavien Harris, announced their plans to join Lane Kiffin and play for the Tigers this year. There's been a lot of talk. There's been a lot of controversy. No surprise that it's Lane Kiffin and LSU that's in the center of it, because no matter what he says, you have to look at what he does, and it's not usually tasteful, shall I say. Is that a good way to put it?
1: Yeah, the most upstanding.
0: Yeah.
1: And maybe morally correct.
0: Yeah. So what's your take?
1: I just can't believe it, Mike. I get that college football and college sports in general today are the Wild West. It's the Wild West out there, but I mean there used to be some sort of rules that these guys can involve in these guys, and I just don't get it. Like, the one major rule was always you can't be a professional and then come back and play college sports, especially in that sport. So I just don't get it. The NCAA has no power at this point, and I guess we've known that, but the fact that all the conferences agreed to this of saying, hey, we're not allowing these guys to come back. The SEC agreed to it. Every conference did. Nobody wants this except for LSU. And it turns out you can have some judge in some college town file an injunction, and it basically allows them to play. I just don't get how we have jumped the shark to this point where we're allowing ex-professional athletes to come back and play college sports.
0: I'll go a step farther. I think it's a disgrace. I think it's a disgrace to the sport. Honestly, I think it's a disgrace to LSU. Not that they had a whole lot of grace to begin with, because let's face it, they've had their share of issues. I know a lot of big time athletic departments have, but they have had certainly maybe more than their fair share. I think it's a travesty. I do. There are zero rules, and then when there are rules that are basically a consensus, as you alluded to, then there's a renegade that gets its way. And I don't like it. I on the one hand, it's not life and death. There are bigger problems in life. I understand that. We're talking about an issue in sports and all the rest. But at the same time, it's important. And it's important to, you know, I'll just say student athletes who are at LSU and other schools. And I think, look, if you're in a position to go to an NFL training camp or another pro sport, once you make that decision to try that path, the door should be closed on the college experience, period, the end. What is so hard about that? What's complicated about that?
1: I don't understand. And I get you're trying to get whatever edge you need to. And

0: showing that you are completely just turning over the sport that everybody loves across America.
1: I mean, with the way schools are buying rosters, and I don't like it. I understand that's the way that college sports has gone. I don't think that door will ever be closed. I think the toothpaste is out of the tube. But LSU certainly paid handsomely for its head football coach, paid handsomely for its roster. Here's just the practical level. These two guys are really the difference? I mean, if you're LSU, this is what's most troubling, and you pointed to it, is that it's really worth it to add these two guys? And yes, it's really worth it for Lane Kiffin to do this and LSU as a whole, as an institution to do this. If I worked at LSU, I'd be embarrassed for my university. I really would be. This is craziness.
0: No, it absolutely is. And I actually saw a tinfoil hat theory out there today that LSU is doing all of this just so, and I don't know if this is true or not, but they had offered that they would agree to this to not let these guys play if the agreement was that all players under an injunction can't play. And that points to former Ole Miss quarterback who's coming back, Trinidad Chambliss, coming back and playing because he's playing under the idea of an injunction as well. So maybe it's all some big ruse to make it so it goes back to what it used to be, but I just don't see it that way. I think these guys are trying to get any edge they can, and they are willing to do it at the cost of college sports and the idea. I get that these guys are getting paid, but it's still not professional sports quite yet.
1: Right.
0: And at least in my brain, there's still the pageantry that comes along with college football. The idea that these are kids trying to go on to the NFL and do something bigger. This is not the end goal for these kids. So it just stinks that LSU is kind of ruining it for everybody else.
1: Well, and to your example of Trinidad Chambliss, what NFL training camp was he just in?
0: He was not. Exactly. It's a different, and I get that the can of worms has already been open prior to this, but this feels like a new can of worms almost, allowing guys to come back after being in training camp. And I wouldn't be surprised if these are high level impact guys. If you're practicing with NFL bodies for a whole month, I got to imagine that makes you a lot better than what these other kids are going through.
1: It's I don't know. There's a lot I have to overlook to enjoy big-time college football these days, and I still enjoy it. I watched the game last night between CU and Georgia Tech. We spent the entire first segment talking about it. We had Brian Howell on, and there's a big part of me that absolutely loves it. There's also a part of me that kind of has to hold my nose while I'm watching it going, you know, I don't like the direction that it's taking, but when the games are on, I still really enjoy the competition. And that's sad. Again, I'm old school. I grew up in a time when if you wanted to transfer to another school, you sat out for a year. Period, the end. If you wanted to transfer to a school in your conference, you sat out 2 years. Nobody transferred within their conference because of that. And again, do times change? Absolutely. Could there be some modifications to some of those old school rules? Absolutely. But we're past the point of sensible modifications. We're at the point of the wild, wild west where anything goes. And you now have guys who were in NFL training camps going back to play college football. And to me, it's a disgrace.
0: Yeah. And you mentioned that we have to overlook a lot these days when we're watching college football. And do I think these guys deserve to be paid? I do, because they are making these universities an outrageous number of money for these schools. So I get it that they should have a slice of the pie. I just think that some guidelines, some rules, and to be honest, it all goes back to the NCAA not wanting to rule these guys as employees of them, and they just kept kicking the can down the road, and now it's come to bite them in the butt.
1: Well, is LSU villain number one in college football now?
0: Ooh, I would think so. I think everyone's kind of banded together to be like, LSU, what are you doing?
1: Dante, how could they not be? I mean, all this talk, you know, when Lane Kiffin, and I do put a good portion of this on him. I do, because we didn't see this before. And these are two of his former players. And when he left, when he was deciding whether or not to leave Ole Miss to go to LSU, he was putting on the public face of tough to

0: decision and a lot goes into it, and kind of trying to make himself out to be the coach torn between two programs he loves. That's all a bunch of bunk. I mean, come on, this guy is an opportunist, and it's okay to go and get the money. And then he comes out later, yeah, I shouldn't have made a big stink about, and wanting to stay with Ole Miss through the playoffs. And I mean, come on, man, just own it. He can't own anything. And now we're supposed to have sympathy because he wants two of his former players who are in NFL training camps to be on his roster. It's such a turnoff to me. And yes, I hope LSU gets their break speed off.
1: I do too. And I saw something online the other day that it was like, what has this sport come to where Dabo Sweeney's the likable coach out of the two, where everyone's rooting for Clemson and Dabo Sweeney, who has his own issues as well, and has become somewhat of a punching bag around college football, but he's the more likable figure out of the two coaches. It's just, I can't believe the road we're going down.
0: From the 4326 on the RamosLaw.com text line, because it's different than you're used to doesn't make it wrong. The players deserve the right to control their own destinies. They got cut from the NFL. They should still be able to find a market for their service, and NIL is that market. Evolve, please. Totally wrong. Totally disagree with that. Absolutely, totally disagree with that. You're entitled to your opinion. I think it's a complete, it's apples to oranges. When you go from college to pro, you are no longer a college player. You should not be allowed to be a college player. Man up, make your choice, and live with your decision. How about this? How about we just stay in college and try and fight for that extra year of eligibility if that's what you feel you're legally entitled to? I mean, come on. That's craziness to me. I don't subscribe to that at all. Again, we all get our opinion, Dante. That one's not mine.
1: No, same here. And if it's a true minor league system, then yes, that would make sense. Where if you get cut from an MLB team, you can go sign with another organization and go to the minors or whatever league you go to at that point. But college athletics is sacred and special because of the fact that you had to be 18 to 22, 23. Everybody was in the same boat, and it just has lost that by everyone looking. And I'm not ragging on these guys for looking to make money or anything like that. There are other alternatives. Go to the CFL, go to the UFL. There are somewhat minor league systems for the NFL. College football is not the minor league system.
0: No, it isn't at all. There's other college football going on this weekend. We'll get into some of that next on Denver Sports Tonight.
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0: Mike and Dante on the Friday edition of Denver Sports Tonight. Big one. I was going to say in the Mountain West, but we can't say that anymore. It's still the border. Excuse me, the border war to me
1: should be in the Mountain West.
0: Yes, it should.
1: I'm sure you are as well. I'm a Pac-12 truther.
0: Oh man, I am too.
1: And I loved the Pac-12. And unfortunately, I like CSU football, but I will never refer to this new conference as the Pac-12.
0: It really isn't. It's in name only, right? Pac-12, I know.
1: I only have two members, I guess, Washington State and Oregon State, yeah. But it's not the Pac-12.
0: No, it isn't. But it is still a really cool game. I don't like the idea of a rivalry matchup in week one. I think that's a tough way for both schools to open up. Be that as it may, the Jim Mora era starts for the Rams, and Wyoming comes to town, and it'll be a 4 o'clock kickoff at Canvas Stadium in Fort Collins. I think Jim Mora is going to have good success with the Rams, sort of big picture generalization. I hope the turnaround can be quicker than it usually is at an FBS school. I think it was a tremendous hire. I love the move, Dante, and I think ultimately he starts with a victory in his CSU debut.
1: Ooh,
0: I'm getting right to it.
1: Calling,
0: man.
1: Your shot.
0: Calling my shot. The Cowboys fans can come at me.
1: I love it. I love it. I'm a Jim Mora guy as well. I think he's going to build something special up there in Fort Collins and the CSU program. And I'm with you. I don't think it's going to take all that long. In the modern college football, with the transfer portal and being able to bring a lot of your guys with you from your previous stop, I think it's going to kind of jumpstart this program. And I'm with you. I think they get a win up in Fort Collins and start off the Jim Mora era 1-0.
0: Yeah, we know that the previous era under Jay Norvell did not go well, certainly did not end well. But I'll say this, and this is one reason why I think with a coach like Jim Mora, he could be poised to have pretty good success with the Rams, is that the resources increased with Jay Norvell, his personal salary, things like that. And, you know, Jim Mora's not going to come if it's a lateral move. And so I'm optimistic. I truly am. And I think if what we saw last night out of the Buffs can be sort of a hint or a glimpse of things to come, and the Rams can improve here sooner than later, and both programs are getting to be in that 500 range or bowl eligibility range in the next year or so, meaning this year, getting in that conversation, I think it's going to be really fun for college football in Colorado.
1: I think they could be in a bowl game this year, and I don't think they're going to be competing for the Pac-12 asterisks in the air championship or anything like that this year, but 6-6, 7-5 feels very much on the table for this group, and I'm really excited to see what they can accomplish, because you are right, and it's not a lateral move to go from UConn to Fort Collins.
0: No.
1: And go to CSU. This team has put money into the program. They have a beautiful stadium up there. I'd like to go one day. This is a little me on a soapbox here. I did get denied for my credential of going this weekend. I wanted to go, so I don't know. I'm just going to keep that in the back of my brain.
0: Grinding the axe here.
1: I'm
0: going to
1: keep that in the back
0: of
1: my brain. You guys didn't want me there.
0: Wow. Air Force will host Duquesne and Northern Colorado after the heartbreaker against Weber State. Will be home to South Dakota. Should be a good, good college football weekend. You got the Rams beating the Cowboys?
1: I do have the Rams.
0: All right.
1: I'll go they win by 10.
0: Dante, great to see you. You get the
1: great
0: last
1: to see you
0: word.
1: As well. I'll see you on Monday.
0: Yeah, see you Monday. Enjoy the football weekend, everybody. Thanks for being with us on 104.3 The Fan.
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12: I'm Ed Benkin. First up, college football. Just a few moments on ESPN. It'll be number 7 Miami on the road to face Stanford as the Hurricanes open their season. Meanwhile, the second quarter, 10th-ranked Oklahoma leading UTEP 21-0. And later tonight, number 14 USC looks to go 2-0 against Fresno State. Earlier, leaders of the college football playoff issued a statement strongly supporting the position of conferences, prohibiting pro players from returning to college football. This after Louisiana judge ruled in favor of pro players being able to return to LSU. ESPN's Pat Murphy talks about what happens next on the legal front with that situation.
13: The scenario here is LSU potentially puts these guys on the field tomorrow night against Clemson while this state order is in effect. A week or two from now, the SEC gets permission from a federal judge to actually punish LSU.
12: That's from earlier today on the Golics on ESPN Radio. To baseball, Shohei Ohtani is out of the Dodgers lineup again tonight. He continues to deal with neck and biceps injuries. Plenty of action going on, including the Braves and the Phillies in the battle atop the National League East. Atlanta leading Philadelphia 5-2 as they play in the bottom of the eighth inning. The wild card race in the AL continues. The Red Sox lead the Orioles 1-0. Blue Jays a game out of the last spot, leading the Royals 5-1 earlier. The Guardians came back to beat the Tigers in the first of two. Tonight in the nightcap, it's Detroit up by a score of 3-0. White Sox blanking the Twins 4-0, and the Brewers lead the Reds 10-6 as they play in the top of the sixth inning in Cincinnati. Also, the Pirates leading the Angels 1-0.
14: Hey, it's Michelle Smallman, and coming up Monday, we'll react to a full slate of college football games and look ahead to an early season battle in the ACC on Sportsmanlike, 6 a.m. Eastern, right here on ESPN Radio, ESPN2, and ESPNU.

0: you know, the World Cup. I wanted the Team USA to do well. But I am so looking forward to after the World Cup because I want to see the playoffs to end what's been an outstanding season of basketball.
1: And I just really, honestly, I mean, this irked me today just seeing a lot on social media about Asia Wilson versus Caitlin Clark. Like, Asia's got anything to prove with all her accolades.
0: Mm-hmm.
1: I want the ones that are claiming to be fans of the league and want to cover the league so it can get more eyeballs on it and get the just due and the recognition it should get. Those fake ones, just get out the way.
0: Yeah.
1: Ludacris said it best. Move.
0: Yeah.
1: Get out the way. Get out the way. Move. You know what I mean? Like, just get out the way. You're doing more harm than you're doing good. He's Andre Snellings. I'm Q Myers. It's game night here on ESPN Radio. There's a new head coach at Penn State. He's one of my guys. That's next on ESPN Radio on the all-new ESPN app.
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1: Dre, got a closer one than Michigan State probably would like at this stage of the game early in the fourth quarter. Michigan State leads Toledo 25-20. They literally just took the lead over Toledo. They were down a minute ago. We're like, whoa, hold on. Mm-hmm. What's going on? Pat Fitzgerald in his first year there at Michigan State, he don't want to get off to that L, right? No. He don't want that L early on, but they have a lead right now. But it's, like I said, it's still plenty of time in the fourth quarter. They're up now 27-20 as the two-point conversion was good.
0: Yeah, I mean, we went into the break like, oh, yeah, you know, Michigan, upset alert, fourth quarter, Michigan State's down. So, you know, that was a timely touchdown for them. And the two-point conversion is huge because it makes it a full touchdown advantage. But, yeah, Green does not want those kind of problems to start off with an L against this competition.
1: No, not at all. I mean, because Fitzgerald, look, they're looking for him to lead the Spartans to their first winning season since 2021, right? They were 11-2 that year. So ever since then, it has not been rainbows and puppy dogs. So, of course, they want him to get them back on track where they need to be. They've had four consecutive losing seasons, which is the longest active streak in the Big Ten. Look, the Big Ten brags about a lot, Dre. They ain't bragging about that.
0: Nah, that's one that they're keeping close to the vest. And if they can go ahead and push that out to double digits, then maybe after the fact, they'll be like, we wasn't scared. And, you know, it was a big win, a team effort. But right about now, it's some tightness going on with the Michigan State locker room.
1: What they'll say if they get this dub, especially if they're able to, like you said, extend the lead at the end, they'll say, now that's a good football team right there.
0: Exactly.
1: Now you know Toledo's a good football team. You know they're really well coached.
0: Yeah, well coached. They're well coached. They were ready, you know, well disciplined, and, right. and they play some good football. But you know, our boys had to dig deep to prevail.
1: Those guys, they have grit. Those guys are tough. They're well coached. Just because there's not a number next to them doesn't mean that there's some slouch, man. Now look here.
0: Exactly.
1: That's a tough program, right? That program's going places.
0: It's almost like we've heard football speak before.
1: Yeah.
0: I don't know. It's amazing.
1: They've never done that, huh? So currently, Michigan State's up 27-20, 10:37 left to go in that one. We'll keep you updated on it here on Game Night on ESPN Radio, the all-new ESPN app, SiriusXM Channel 80, and tune in. He's Andre Stellings. I'm Q Myers. There's a new head coach with Penn State. Penn State, obviously they had James Franklin. He was the one that there were so many jokes made about, like, man, James can't win the big game. He can't get it done. He gets fired. In comes a guy that I never thought would leave Iowa State, Matt Campbell. I got so much respect for Matt Campbell. This is a dude, Dre, that's put so many players in the league, and he just been there at Iowa State, been there at Iowa State. The NFL's come calling a few times, and he's just been happy right there, and all of a sudden Penn State gets him. So now it's on him to get that program turned around and not just win games, but do like James Franklin couldn't do and win the big one.
0: Exactly, like getting over that hump. Because when you look at a program like Penn State, who's been – ranked in the top five, it feels like every season for about the last decade. It's statistically unlikely for a team to be ranked that high for that long and never get over the hump. And so Campbell is coming in. Penn State had a very down year last year, so he has the opportunity to come in and you know, like you said, kind of turn the program around. But he really only has to bring it back to the level it was a couple years ago. And then when it comes to the big games.
1: Yeah, and look, he's 4-6 in his career against AP top 10 teams.
0: Yeah.
1: Right? Franklin went 4-21.
0: Yeah.
1: Right, against AP top 10 teams. Look, the thing about Penn State, as we know, they're going to be able to recruit.
0: Yeah.
1: No problem. So with what Coach Campbell's going to be able to do with that extra talent that he should be able to bring into Penn State, he should get it done. But as Booger McFarland said, the pressure is on immediately.
11: Because you fired James Franklin, and I'm going to throw last year away, but traditionally, James Franklin, you could book him in for 9-10 wins a year. He just wasn't going to win the big one. Matt Campbell, basically brings Iowa State to Happy Valley, Rocco, a bunch of transfers, and I love Matt. I thought Matt should have left 4 or 5 years ago. Man, 8-4 is not going to get it in Happy Valley next year. Like this season, it's not going to get it. Veteran quarterback, you got everything that Penn State brings. Schedule is very, very favorable for Penn State, all right? I think, like, is 10 wins asking too much for Penn State? I think Matt needs that. Like, so when you talk about pressure, the way I equate pressure is this, especially in college football. If you got 12 games, who has to win 9 or 10 games? I think Matt Campbell has to win 9 or 10.
0: Yeah, so I guess the question is it pressure or is it valid expectations? Because
1: right.
0: as you laid out, Matt Campbell is 4-10 against, top 5?
1: 4-6.
0: 4-6
1: against AP top 10.
0: Team. Against yep. top 10. Well, but that was at Iowa State, right?
1: Yep.
0: You know what I'm saying? Like, you know, so if you were 4-6 with that level of talent that you could bring in, I think it's reasonable to expect that he would be able to come in and lead a bigger program with more talent coming in to 10 wins. In today's college football's scheduling, 10 wins isn't what it like used to when I was growing up. If a team won 10 wins, they were, you know, they might have been undefeated. You know what I'm saying? But these days, it's 13, 14 games a lot of times. So, you know, just winning 10, I feel like that's a very reasonable expectation.
1: I do too. And look, the one thing I know about Matt Campbell, the reason why I'm a big fan of him is because he can coach ball.
0: Yeah.
1: Right? I mean, he again, was there at Iowa State. He really got that program turned around, right? He had the most single season and career wins in school history and took the Cyclones to number 7 in the AP poll back in 2021, their highest ever, right? I mean, the dude can flat out coach. And again, I'm a big NFL guy. You look around the league, there's a ton of Iowa State representation.
0: Oh, yeah.
1: There's a ton of Iowa State representation. Hell, the Houston Texans were so infatuated with Iowa State, they went and drafted 2 wide receivers from Iowa State. Yep. They're like, nope, I don't want one. I'm going to treat them like Noah's Ark. I need 2.
0: Give me both of them.
1: Exactly. Exactly.
0: Yeah.
1: He puts talent into the league, so he obviously is a really good coach. He's got guys that aren't necessarily the highest stars, which the stars don't really matter. All you got to do is get them into your program and coach them up. But he's able to do that and put that skill set in. Hell, I'm here in Vegas. He had Darian Porter there. Darian Porter arrived at Iowa State as a wide receiver. Guess what he entered the league as? A cornerback.
0: Yep.
1: That's good coaching right there.
0: Exactly. He coached him up in an entirely new position.
1: Yes.
0: And you know, I will say Campbell's not the only new coach in a new place that's of interest.
1: Yeah.
0: We mentioned that he's replacing James Franklin. Well, Franklin's moved on to Virginia Tech. So I'm curious to see what he's able to do to kind of rebuild Virginia Tech. Mm-hmm. If he does bring them back to prominence, might he be able to win the big game at this new location? But the one, and obviously Lane Kiffin is kind of his own category of new coach in a new new location.
1: Yeah.
0: But the one that catches my eye the most, and I'm biased, and you know, I admit it, you know, I'm an alum of the University of Michigan, Kyle Whittingham.
1: Oh man,
0: you
1: know, that catches my attention too, brother. I love what he did at Utah.
0: Yep.
1: I can't wait to see what he does in Michigan.
0: Yep, and you know, for a lot of the same reasons of what we were talking about with Matt Campbell. Mm-hmm. It's like Utah was a program that was not considered a major program, right? He and then he comes in and, you know, he replaces Urban Meyer and just leads them to 2 decades of very high-level play, particularly for a program that's not known for football. And so for him now to have the resources at hand of the University of Michigan and the big house and all that comes with it, and, you know, have a quarterback in Underwood that I want to see what he looks like in year 2 as well, I'm very interested to see what the blue looks like.
1: Man, I was so shocked when we heard the news that Whittingham was leaving Utah at the end of the season.
0: Yeah.
1: I was like, what? Don't you talk Clutch to me pearls. Like that. Yeah, exactly. Like, hey, man, look, show some respect, man. You know how old I am? Show a little respect.
0: Mm-hmm.
1: And then to find out that he was going to land at Michigan.
0: Yeah.
1: Man, Michigan fell up as far as I'm concerned. So, yeah, I'm excited to see what he's going to do there with Big Blue. I'm also excited to see how LSU and Clemson get it done on the field. That's next on ESPN Radio.
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1: The show was a no-go. I'm Q Myers. Dodgers star Shohei Ohtani was not in the starting lineup Friday for a second straight game because of biceps and neck issues. Ohtani got the day off on Thursday after appearing physically uncomfortable while striking out four times during the Dodgers' 10-inning loss to the Cardinals on Wednesday. Right now, the Dodgers lead the Nationals 3-0 in the bottom of the third. Earlier in the day, Clemson notified LSU that if the LSU football team chooses to play former professional players in Saturday night's game in Baton Rouge, it could be in breach of the game contract between the two schools. People familiar with the situation said Clemson intends to play against LSU on Saturday, does not plan to seek financial damages. However, the school felt it was important to acknowledge the issue in light of the ongoing legal standoff between LSU, the NCAA, and the SEC over the Tigers potentially playing athletes who previously signed NFL contracts but have been granted immediate eligibility by way of a Louisiana State court ruling. The CFP, they're backing up the conferences. Leaders of the college football playoff on Friday stopped short of implementing any new rules around eligibility or participation, but issued a statement that strongly supports the recent positions of conferences prohibiting players returning to college teams from the NFL. For more scores and analysis, check out ESPN.com and the all-new ESPN app. Coming up, more game night with Andre Snellings, the professor, and me, Q Myers, here on ESPN Radio.
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0: taking on some of the double teams, different things like that. You know, so this week will be a big week for him in terms of how he feels. And then we'll just kind of take it a day at a time and see where he's at. If he feels good enough to go, great. If not, you know, I got a lot of confidence in the other guys that'll be ready to step up if that's the case.
1: Yeah, Donald initially retiring in March of 2024, signed with LA earlier this week. McVay also said that wide receiver Puka Nacua is making good progress as he rehabs from a core and lower back injury. Went down in a joint practice at the beginning of August against the Cowboys, returned to practice on Sunday. Some of the other week one storylines, starting quarterbacks, Falcons, the only team not to name theirs yet. General manager Ian Cunningham telling the media this week they haven't decided between Tua Tagovailoa and Michael Penix Jr. Tua not exactly wowing in his first camp with Atlanta, but former teammate Raheem Mostert thinking Tua is set up to prove people wrong.
2: He's the ultimate competitor. You know, he comes from that Polynesian background that is almost like a do or die. You know, I'm dedicating my whole entire life to this one thing. And for him, that's always been the case. You know, he's always dedicated his heart, his body, his soul to football. And you look at his family, they all do the same thing. So to be able to have a new opportunity in Atlanta, I think that he's going to rise to the occasion. And when he does, he's going to quiet a lot of naysayers out there that have doubted him, you know, these past couple of years. You know, I'm a firm believer in him. I really believe that he's going to take that offense to a whole new level.
1: Yeah, fascinating to figure out what happens with the Falcons in that quarterback situation. Michael Penix or Tua Tagovailoa. Up next, volume up for our Friday Top Sound and a change at the top in the WNBA. 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
1: 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Nick DeLuca here with you. 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
1: 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Start with week one of college football. Oklahoma opening the season with some Friday beers in the end zone. 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
22: Beers and Hanson out there, play action. 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Beers has it, turns it up, 10-5, leaps, touchdown! Touchdown! He jumped over a minor!
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0: Yet, General Manager Ian Cunningham telling the media this week they haven't decided between Tua Tagovailoa and Michael Penix Jr. Tua not exactly wowing in his first camp with Atlanta, but former teammate Raheem Mostert thinking Tua is set up to prove people wrong.
1: He's the ultimate competitor. You know, he comes from that Polynesian background that is almost like a do or die. You know, I'm dedicating my whole entire life to this one thing. And for him, that's always been the case. You know, he's always dedicated his heart, his body, his soul to football. And you look at his family, they all do the same thing. So to be able to have a new opportunity in Atlanta, I think that he's going to rise to the occasion. And when he does, he's going to quiet a lot of naysayers out there that have doubted him, you know, these past couple of years. You know, I'm a firm believer in him. I really believe that he's going to take that offense to a whole new level.
0: Yeah, fascinating to figure out what happens with the Falcons in that quarterback situation. Michael Penix or Tua Tagovailoa. Up next, volume up for our Friday top sound and a change at the top in the WNBA. 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
0: 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Nick DeLuca here with you. Lots of action on the diamond and college football returning in week one. 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
0: All right, all set for some Friday top sound. Start with week one of college football. Oklahoma opening the season with some Friday beers in the end zone. Toby Rowland with the call from Learfield.
14: Beers and Hansen out there, play action. Deep drop, Mateer looks deep, lets it fly near sideline. Beers has it, turns it up, 10-5, leaps, touchdown! Touchdown! He jumped over a minor!
4: Number four.
0: Over to baseball in South Florida, PCA can do it with the bat and the glove on the Cubs Radio Network.
15: Here's a high fly ball, deep center, Crow Armstrong back at the track, near the wall, he leaps and makes the catch! What a play by Pete Crow Armstrong! Robbing Hernandez in deep center, just to the left of the 400-foot marker.
4: Number three.
0: The Cards trailing the Rockies late until Ivan Herrera flipped the script in the ninth on the Cardinals Radio Network.
16: The pitch is swung on and a high fly ball. Hit to deep center field. Back to the track, the wall. It's a gunner! A home run! Herrera gives the Cardinals the lead in the ninth with one out.
4: Number two.
0: In Cleveland, game one of a doubleheader. It ain't over till it's over. On WTAM 1100.
16: First ball swinging. High drive. Deep left field. There she goes. Gone. And a majestic bat flip to go with it. Brian Rocchio with his second walk-off home run of the year.
4: Number one.
0: And our top sound of the night from San Diego, Luis Campusano sending everyone home in the 10th on 97.3, the fan.
14: First pitch.
16: Ooh.
0: In the air, deep to left field. Oh, you better believe it. This one, gotta go! Luis Campusano, a career night at Petco Park. He's done it behind the dish all night long. And now in the bottom of the 10th inning, a walk-off home run to beat the Yankees in 10 innings, 3-2. Yeah, what a finish in San Diego. Luis Campusano delivering a victory for the Padres, and a big one as they try and remain in the NL wildcard conversation. The Guardians with that walk-off winner, grand slam by Rocchio. That was game one of their doubleheader. Game two, Travis Bezzano with a walk-off RBI single. The Guardians become the second team in the majors this season with walk-off wins in both games of a doubleheader, joining the Phillies against the Giants on April 30th. They're the fifth team to walk off both games of a doubleheader in the wildcard era since 1994, and Cleveland remaining a game ahead of the Blue Jays for the third AL wildcard spot. Big Friday news out of the WNBA. Kathy Engelbert retiring as league commissioner at the end of the calendar year will be effective as of December 31st. ESPN's Stephen A. Smith says it was time for her to go.
17: Wishing nothing but the best. She helped negotiate the latest collective bargaining agreement. Kudos to her. But as Nafisha Calder said last year, she questioned the leadership, accused it of being negligent, said they had the worst leadership in the world, and she had the support of a vast majority of the players. And then one controversy after another came up, and Kathy Engelbert appeared to be reactive as opposed to proactive in terms of warding off some of the negative hostility and momentum aimed in players' directions, which is something that they lamented. I think it's very, very wise for her to retire. I thought she was ill-equipped equipped to handle the oncoming microscope that the WNBA, you know, had developed. And I think that they do need new leadership.
0: Yeah, a lot to sort out for the WNBA. Next commissioner will be the sixth leader of the WNBA in its 30th season. Barring a change in leadership structure, the commissioner would continue to report to NBA Commissioner Adam Silver. Engelbert insisted that this decision to leave was solely hers and that she did not feel any pressure to step down, but hard to ignore the effect that those CBA negotiations drew a ton of criticism and all that went in to a busy couple of months for Kathy Engelbert. That's a wrap for us here on SportsCenter All Night. Thanks for hanging with us. Up next, the best of ESPN Radio.
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0: Oh, our bad. Class of 2022, you do deserve a fifth year. Our bad. Oh, those of you who already went and declared for the NFL and maybe didn't get drafted and were on, you know, rosters as camp bodies, but you could have been still getting paid in college. We screwed up. Sorry to hear about it. And now this is where we are.
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7: 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Nick DeLuca here with you. Lots of action on the diamond and college football returning in week one. 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
7: 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Oklahoma opening the season with some Friday beers in the end zone. Toby Rowland with the call from Learfield.
9: 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Leaps. 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
10: Hey, but there are a lot of games today on this first Saturday slate of college football that have massive spreads. You know, Ohio State's a 50.5 point favorite against Ball State. It's not the only one. What's the rule if you're attending one of these games, especially where it's going to be hot, which it is across the majority of the country? What's the rule for how long you have to stay? You have to stay the entire game, or if your team goes up by, you know, 60 points or something, yeah, is it okay for you to get in the car, grab a bottle of water, and get yourself cooled down?
11: Always cool to leave a game early unless it's close. If it's a close game, you stay. If it's a blowout, either way, you can leave as soon as you get to the second half of the game, whether third quarter, middle of the third, start of the fourth. You can bounce if it gets out of hand.
10: I it depends on what kind of fan you are. If you dressed up like in a costume to go to the game, you have to stay for the whole game. You know, Buckeye guy, you're not allowed to leave. Sorry, you have to be there all the way, the whole way through. You got to be supporting the fourth or fifth stringers. If it's me and I got to get home to my two kids and my wife back in Cleveland, I'm going to be on the next thing smoking if Ohio State goes up by 30-plus points. Emmett, let's go and bring in our ESPN MLB insider. Buster Olney joins us now on this first Saturday of college football because, Buster, while everybody's starting to talk the pigskin, the baseball pennant races are heating up. And you know Emmett and I are excited because the Guardians yesterday won not one but two games in their last at-bat. They did some things that

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5: Information presented on this program is believed to be factual and up-to-date, but we do not guarantee its accuracy, and it should not be regarded as a complete analysis of the subjects discussed. Discussions and answers to questions do not involve the rendering of personalized investment advice, but are limited to the dissemination of general information. A professional advisor should be consulted before implementing any of the options presented. Encompass Moore Asset Management is registered as an investment advisor with the SEC and only transacts business in states where it is properly registered or is excluded or exempted from registration requirements. Registration with the SEC does not imply a certain level of skill or training.
6: Cash feels more useful than it has in years. The risk is letting comfort quietly become a retirement strategy. That and a lot more coming up next.
7: Welcome in to Mile High Money.
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8: We're going to cover a bunch about cash on the show today, Mile High Money with Adam Mohler. Like reinvestment risk, how much cash is enough, cash reserves, et cetera, et cetera. But first, Adam, how are you?
6: Well, I always like to start the show by saying I'm blessed. I'm grateful. Life is good. And it's good to see. I know I'm dealing with some sick kids. Yeah, Jackson stayed home for a couple days of school. And then now Sophia's got it. And every time she gets sick, you know, so she's four. And, you know, she's had to go to the hospital twice just from getting, you know, she gets sick and then she gets it in the chest and the lungs. And it gets a little bit scary, you know. And so anyway, so I stayed home with her. But she's on the mend. What else is going on? We had basketball tryouts. So that was, you know, 2 days. Probably 60 kids showed up. And so, yeah. We've got our same team, so we're running it back. So that's exciting. And we've been doing this show for a while, Jackie, probably almost 3 years now. I mean, we've been doing this for a long time, and people always call in and ask how the kids are doing, how the teams are doing. I had someone call in last week and go, "You've been lying to us. Your wife, you said your wife was going to be on this summer, and summer's getting ready to be wrapped up."
8: It's so true. I know.
6: So we will. I'm going to talk to her this weekend, and we'll get that set up. But, you know, with the basketball team, so, you know, we had 2 years in a row where we didn't lose a single game. Not a single game. And we were in a bunch of tournaments and league play and playoffs and championships. And last year, we had two new players on the team. We ended up losing a couple players, and we got two new players, Eli and J-Mo. And you know, they didn't get to experience all the winning and all the just the great times we had the last 2 years. And so this last year we played up and there wasn't a lot of winning. You know, there was a lot of growth, a lot of development, a lot of, sticking together as a team, which was powerful and mm-hmm. you know, learning things, but there wasn't a lot of winning. And because we played up and the teams that we played, most of those guys had been through puberty and none of our guys had. And
8: so it's just a big thing.
6: Big difference. And so anyway, so this year we're going to be playing in our own age division again.
8: Good.
6: And so it'll be good. It'll be good for those two, especially to get to enjoy some of that winning again. So we're busy. You know, my wife surprised me. So it was our anniversary. We're not the best at celebrating anniversaries. We're just, I don't know. We're so busy with everything that we're doing. But anyway, so she surprised me and took the kids and myself over to Dave Matthews Band at Fiddler's Green last week.
8: Oh, you devils.
6: I know. And had us some really nice close tickets. And he still rocks it pretty good. It was fun. You know, we live real close there. So we actually walked to Fiddler's. And so that was, it's not called Fiddler's anymore. That's what I call it. I think it's, I don't even know if it's Comfort. No, I don't know what it is.
8: I'm not calling it anything but Fiddler's Green,
6: you know. and you know, Jack Johnson's coming there this week, so I think we might go do that. It's just nice to be able to walk down there and bring the kids. And, you know, so anyway, life's good. We're staying busy, but enjoying it.
8: Good. I'm glad you went to Dave. That's fantastic. You went in my stead. I appreciate that.
6: Yeah.
8: All right. Well, Adam, let's talk about some money, money, money, money. This is Mile High Money with Adam Moeller, published author, Forbes, Fortune, Wall Street Journal. He is your financial coach, should you hire him? Or should I say, should you engage him? Because it's not all about a hire necessarily, is it?
6: No, Jackie. And you know, we've been talking these last few shows about really the emphasis has been, well, it's always education, right? I come from a family of educators, and it's about who are you working with? Why are you working with them? What are you doing? Why are you doing it? When are you doing it? How are you, you know? And, you know, I keep hearing these commercials on the radio and on TV about pitching certain products. And it just, it kind of blows my mind when you go, you know, are you working with a group that's going to really evaluate your situation and put you in the best place possible? I mean, or are you working with someone that's just on the radio yelling about, hey, you're going to get a 50% bonus and a 20% guarantee every year? And it's like, I mean, is that really the group that you want to work with that's just pitching products without knowing your situation? And so, excuse me, I take a lot of pride in what I do. You know, I've been doing this for almost 25 years and never had a complaint. I've helped out hundreds and hundreds of people over the years, and it's about education. You know, what, again, who are you working with, and why are you working with them? And you know, today we're going to talk about cash. You know, cash, I kind of, one of my mentors getting into this business was a guy named Rick. Okay. And I think he's still in the business. I haven't seen him in a long time, but he would always say cash is king. Cash is king. You know, it's nice to have cash, but at the same time, you know, you don't want to have too much cash because you get left behind, right? Cash, you know, even if it's in a money market accounts have been paying great the last couple of years, but those rates are starting to come down. But you don't want to have too much cash because you're not keeping up with inflation. You're not making a good return. You're, you know, what is that cash for? And if you can ask yourself those questions, you know, how much risk do I want to take? What is this money for? You know, if it's for a purchase here coming up in the next couple of months, yeah, then cash is right. A great place to be. But if it's for growth or retirement or long-term care or income planning or giving to the kids or grandkids, I mean, there's a better, smarter, cheaper, safer, more efficient way of doing things. There's a better place to go than just keep it in the bank.
8: Yes. And you can talk to people about all these kinds of strategies because it's fascinating. 800-467-0737 and can solve a lot of problems too. 800-467-0737. For example, cash doesn't keep up with inflation.
6: No, it just doesn't. And you think about, Jackie, nearly $8 trillion is sitting in these money market funds. I mean, that's a lot of money that's just kind of sitting on the sidelines there. And so, you know, of that, what, you know, again, kind of what is that money for is the big question. You know, inflation's been all over the place. You know, talk about the real inflation numbers and how far is that dollar going? And I know over the last couple of years, it's that inflation has really eroded away your purchasing power, and you're not able to get as much. And so we've got to be able to keep up with inflation. And so if we're not making at least 3-4% a year, and, you know, again, that's been easy to do in money market accounts, but we're not seeing that anymore. And then the other side is, you know, where is inflation going to be? Where is it headed? You know, is it going up, or, you know, are we going to be, you know, there's a lot going on right now. There's so much going on in the market and the economies that, you know, you got oil prices, you got this war, you got inflation, you got interest rates, you got, I mean, all this whole AI boom. There's so much going on right now, and the market's been pretty resilient. You know, the market overall has continued to go up, but inflation's one of those things that it's, you don't see it. You know, it's not like you feel it as much. It's not smacking you in the face like it was a couple of years ago when we used to talk about how expensive eggs were, and so it's come down a little bit, but it's still there.
8: Yeah, this is why we need to have the right amount of money in the right places to cover us during these things. And because retirement essentially is a risk if you don't have money put in the right place.
6: Yeah. So, and you had mentioned that reinvestment risk, and that's a big one, Jack. I always think about that when we're going, okay, if we sell, if we get out of the market, or if we've got money on the sidelines, then when do we get back in? It's impossible to time the market. And so when we're talking about that reinvestment risk, it just means that, you know, today's attractive short-term yields may not be available when that CD comes due, or the treasury bill, or the money market position resets. You know, if we've got money that is tied up for a while, then when we go to reinvest it, what are those rates going to be? But I also think of it like if you know, we're out of the market, when do we get back in? You know, if we're out of an investment, when's the right time to get back in or to get into that? And what happens is it usually ends up being emotional investing. And,
8: right.
6: And we always talk about that. You know, the market,
8: we do.
6: The market's going up, I'm going to get in. The market's going down, I'm going to get out. And emotional investing versus logical investing and working with the right group. You know, again, if you're working with an independent advisor, if you're working with a fiduciary firm, you know, financial planning is pretty easy. It's going, here's a couple different paths you can go down. Here's the products and services that are out there. Here's the strategies mm-hmm. that we can use. You know, it's pretty easy. But if you're working with a group that's just selling one product over the radio, that might not be the right group to work with.
8: Right. We want somebody who covers all aspects, Adam Moeller.
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8: Hey, I have a question for you, Adam. Since we're talking about cash, what should somebody do if they have a maturing CD or a treasury bill? That kind of puts them in a cash position. Now, what should they do after that?
6: Yeah, Jackie, and so there, you know, there's a lot of products out in the marketplace today where there's going to be some sort of restraint on the liquidity. Right, there's going to be some sort of penalty if you want to leave early, or if you know, so you got to match timing and tax brackets and risk levels and, you know, household income and all that. But it's knowing what's the product that I'm getting into. What's the fine print? You know, I got a 70-inch flat screen TV that I'm looking at right now in my office. And,
8: wow.
6: And why I do that is I like to bring up that fine print and make it not so fine, right? Here's the real deal. Here's what we're doing. And
8: okay.
6: Here's what you have. I love explaining things to people and just going, you know, I've met with so many people over the past couple of years that have worked with groups that are just selling one product. They go in and they heard something on the radio and they went in and bought a product. It wasn't part of a plan. They just bought a product. Mm-hmm. And then they come into me and I explain it to them. I educate them on it and go, here's the good, the bad, the ugly. Here's how it works. Here's how, because a lot of times the fine print gets skipped. And so I bring it to their attention. You know, a lot of times I'll, if it's an annuity product, I will call the insurance company with the client right there at my desk and go, here's some questions that I want to ask. And those are questions that no client is going to call and ask. But when you're working with someone like me, or I'm helping educate you on this, and we call the company, then I know the questions to ask. And I can get to the bottom of it and go, here's what you really have. And so, yeah, it's knowing, you know, are there penalties to get out of this? And just kind of to summarize here, the whole, you know, the cash comfort trap and how much is enough? You know, once that paycheck is stopped, how much cash should I have? You know, what are the FDIC, you know, everyone knows there's $250,000 that you're covered FDIC in the bank, but, you know, do I really want to have that much in cash? And I'm going to tell you the answer is no. You know, if you're sitting on $250,000 in cash, and I come across clients like that all the time, where they're going, I got, you know, $350,000 and sitting in a cash account, in a checking or savings, and so it blows my mind. But no, that's too much. You don't want to have that much in cash. And so we talked about this reinvestment risk, and, you know, what am I missing out on in inflation? You know, if I've got this much in cash, then I'm not earning what I could be. You know, sure, cash is it's the right tool for the right, you know, if I'm going to be purchasing something in the next 3 months, then great, let's have some cash for that purchase, or let's have 6 months worth in reserves in case I get laid off, or just in case something happens. But over and above that, then we're just kind of missing the boat. You know, so again, going into what is this money for? Is this for income in retirement? Is this for growth? Is this earmarked for long-term care? Is this for estate planning? We're going to give it to the kids or grandkids. And then we can tailor a plan for you and just go, here's some different paths on getting you there. And everyone's different. Everyone gets their own tailored plan. I know two clients are the same. And that's why it just drives me crazy when you got groups that are just selling one product. I'm going to sell this one product to everyone. Even you got Dave Ramsey and Susie Orman. I know people love those guys. They love Dave Ramsey. And I was an endorsed local provider for him for 2 years. And I like some of the stuff that he talks about and the baby steps and paying yourself first and some of the things, but I disagree fundamentally on a couple of things. And because there are life insurance products that I like a lot that are not term policies, for long-term care benefits, for estate planning, for, you know, and then on the annuity side, same thing, where there are annuity products that are great. There's some bad annuity products. There's some products that I hate, but there's also some really good ones. And so just to say annuities are bad, or I wouldn't show annuities, or just invest in term life and, you know, do term life insurance and invest the rest. You know, that's not how I do things. You know, it's great that they're trying to educate on, you know, to thousands and thousands of people, but those aren't typically the clients that I'm working with. You know, the clients that I'm working with are 60 and up, and they're going, hey, I'm getting close to retirement, or I'm in retirement. I've built up this nest egg, and now what do I do? You know, I'm a different advisor. I'm a different type of advisor. I've got a different skill set. It's different licenses. It's different strategies. It's not so much the accumulation. It's more about the preservation, the distribution, the getting good competitive returns with little or no risk. It's the tax planning, the income planning, the long-term care planning. You know, and maybe that's not exciting for some people. Some advisors, it's all about, hey, give me all your money and I'm going to charge you 1% and grow it. And, you know, it's more strategy. It's more planning. It's about getting steady, consistent, reliable income. Even if the market drops, what if the market drops 30% next year? Are you still going to have that steady, consistent, reliable income? And with me, you are.
8: Mm-hmm. Here's Adam's number so you can have a cash position conversation with him. 800-467-0737, 800-467-0737. If somebody did keep a lot of, you know, money in money markets, and now they're nervous about moving it, is that being too cautious?
6: Well, it's just, it's kind of, you know, kind of like with when you're invested on your own and you're that whole emotional, when do I get in? When do I get out?
8: And that's
6: the biggest problem I see is that people cash out or they go into money market accounts. And then when do you make moves? When do you get back into the market? When do you make the next decision? And it's hard to do that once you're sitting in cash. But, you know, and these money market accounts have been paying really well for the last couple of years. But as we see that come down, then people are going to go, well, if they're only paying me 2.5 or 3, then I got to go somewhere else to make more because I'm not keeping up with inflation and taxes and all this other stuff I got to worry about. So it's and we help people with that. I think that's one of the values of having a financial advisor on your side. If you're working with the right group is taking the emotion out of it and just going, here's, you know, let's not be emotional. Let's be logical. You know, here's, and so that's a big part of what I do is a financial coach, a financial counselor. It's going, hey, let's not be emotional. Let's be logical.
8: And a maturing CD, just to remind people, you know, that seems like it's an opportunity for a fresh decision. And it's okay to pause before you roll it automatically back into another CD. It might seem like that's the easiest choice, but might as well look at it with a professional, Adam, and see if there isn't a better opportunity for earning better interest.
6: Yeah, I'm not a huge fan of, you know, I call CDs certificates of disappointment. And just because, again, you can make more, right?
8: Yes.
6: I get blue in the face talking about this, but
8: I bet.
6: So you can go into a product. Sorry, guys, it's called an annuity. Don't let that scare you. It's called a fixed annuity, and you can say, here's my money. You give it to a big A+ rated insurance company, and it's just like a CD at a bank, but instead of going to a bank, you go to a big A+ rated insurance company. But the benefits are it grows tax deferred, the rates are going to be higher, you're going to make more, but that word annuity scares people. So would you rather make, you know, 5 or 6 or 3 or 4, you know, and have that money grow tax deferred. So it's, you know, and again, working with an independent advisor, I'm not just selling one product. I'm not just linked to one company. You know, I represent probably 50 companies that offer these products and strategies. And so we go, okay, here's this client's age. Here's what their goals are. Here's what we're trying to accomplish. And then I've got this funnel process where I take those 50 companies down to the top 2. And I go, here's our 2 best options for you. And here's what it looks like. And so,
8: well, yeah, maybe people are afraid of liquidity and they think that annuities are going to lose money like the variable annuities. I think the variable, isn't that the one that has given this whole industry a bad name?
6: Yeah, I'm not a big fan of those. I hate those products. I hate, you know, we talk about that usually on the show, things that I'm a fan of and things that I'm not such a fan of. And I hate variable annuities. And the reason I hate those products is because it's a variable annuity. So that it goes up and down with the market. If the market goes up, you're making money. If the market goes down, you're losing money. But the fees are just out of control. I mean, I've seen as high as 5% a year in fees. And so if we're going to go be in the market, then let's not pay 5% a year in fees. Let's go be in the cheap index fund or a tactically managed portfolio or, you know, so yeah, variable. I can't stand those products. And if you have one of those products or if you've bought one in the last, you know, 3, 4, 5, 10, 12, 15, 20 years, if you have one of those products, let me show you that there's a better, smarter, cheaper, safer, more efficient way of doing things. Let me show you there's an annuity rescue we can do to get you out of that old piece of crap and get you into something better.
8: Mm-hmm. Oh, good. There's a rescue plan at play. I like that because, you know, people go hiking. Oh, I got too far. I ran out of water. I don't know how to get down. There's always a rescue party that will come up for you. And Adam can talk to you about a rescue for a variable annuity or any other, you know, product that you think, oh, golly, I haven't done anything with this. Should I keep on paying it? Like life insurance. Ooh, you talk about that one too, don't you?
6: I do. And again, same kind of thing. I mean, the true cost of life insurance, and we can maybe go into that next segment, but it's, you know, it's gotten cheaper over the years and people are living longer. And so if you've got one of these old plans, let's do a refinance on the annuity side. Let's take a look at, can we improve this? Can we save you premiums? Can we get you more death benefit? Can we add a long-term care rider on there? Can we, how do we improve the situation? 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And let me show you how to do that.
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8: I think it's always fun to talk about money and what the trends are, what's happening, and all of that stuff. Short of watching it on the news, oh, who can stand it? That's why you're here on Mile High Money with Adam Moeller. And Adam, you keep up with the trends and you keep up with what's going to benefit Coloradans.
6: Yeah, absolutely. And you know, I say that all the time, Jackie. I'm not just licensed here. I was born here, raised here. This is where I call home. Mm-hmm. This is where I'm raising my family. My name is the one on the door. I'm the guy that you're meeting with. And I think you can tell, Jack, I'm extremely passionate about educating people. That's why we do this show every week, is to educate, to add value, to give back. You know, I built this fiduciary firm on a few things, on trust, on transparency, on education, on communication, and having a financial game plan. And so when we started this show, I promised to keep openings in my calendar each week for listeners just like yourself. So again, for the next 10 callers, I'm offering a free, no obligation, comprehensive financial review. 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It's a lot of education, a lot of knowledge transfer. 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
8: Come on in. It's 800-467 for Adam's number, 800-467-0737. 800-467-0737. All right, Adam, this whole idea of having some older product product, that's a weird word for a life insurance policy or an old annuity. I don't think that most people think of those as products, but they are, because it's a place to put your money and have an additional benefit from the insurance company for different purposes. So what about life insurance once people think that you don't need to keep paying that? Keep paying the premium.
6: Yeah, absolutely. And there's, you know, there's different tools. You know, if we're going
8: tools,
6: but at the end of the day, they're products, right? It's I'm going to get this product. I call them strategies or solutions it's a product that you're getting or that you have. And so, you know, with life insurance, we haven't talked about life insurance in a little while. So really it comes down to kind of two different ways we can go about it. It's term insurance or permanent insurance. So term insurance is for, you know, 10 years, 20 years, 30 years. It's for that term. And then when that term is up, after those 10 years or 20 years or 30 years, whatever you go with, then if you want to keep that policy in place, you can say, hey, I want to keep this thing going a lot of times, but the premiums jump through the roof that people can't afford them. And so, but that's what a term policy is. It covers you for that term. And those are going to be the cheapest types of insurance because no one ever dies in those terms, Jackie. So, I think it's like less than 3% of people die in those terms. We used to call it hope to die insurance, but, you know, no one dies in those terms. And so you pay. Yeah, sure, it covers. If that was the tool, if you're just going, hey, I need insurance while the kids are in school or while I have this mortgage or for whatever that reason is, then that might be the right tool. Mm-hmm. Matt, now I like permanent insurance a little bit better. There's whole life, there's universal life, there's variable universal life, there's index universal life. And so in all of those, it's just kind of how that money grows inside of there. So there's two pieces to permanent insurance. There's the death benefit, and then there's a cash value component. So with those, you know, depending on on how you structure it, you can overfund those and put extra money in, and that money can grow tax-free, and then you can take it out tax-free. So similar to a Roth IRA where you get tax benefits along the way. And so, you know, those plans are more expensive. You're putting more into them, but they can be a retirement planning vehicle. It can help with long-term care benefits for estate planning. If you're doing estate planning, you're going, hey, I want my kids to have $500,000 or whatever that amount is when I die. You can't do a term policy because you don't know when you're going to die, and you're not, you know, so you've got to have a permanent policy in place. And so, you know, what I've been doing a lot of lately is using these index universal life policies in two different ways. One for tax-free income in retirement, where, you know, both my wife and myself have these plans where we pay in and we're overfunding them, and the money inside of there is growing because of the market performance. And then we can loan that money to ourselves, so it grows tax-free. We can take it out tax-free, and then if either one of us passes away, there's a big death benefit that goes tax-free. I've been saying tax-free a lot.
8: Right.
6: If we want tax-free, life insurance is one of those routes. If you want tax-free income, if you want tax-free death benefit, if taxes are a big issue for you, then that's a solution that we should look at.
8: Okay, because who isn't? Taxes is important for everyone. So Adam's number is 800-467-0737, 800-467-0737. It's important, though, to review these things, because just to let them lapse would be a detriment.
6: Well, yeah, absolutely. And they're, I mean, the products have changed, the pricing has changed, and so, you know, the other way that I use the life insurance policies is for the long-term care piece.
8: Okay, so let's do this. Yeah.
6: Yep. So we go, okay, here's, you know, I've got a couple clients I'm working with right now that are in their 60s, and they're going, here is a one-time premium. I'm going to put $100,000 in as a one-time premium. And the death benefit that they get from that is, you know, between $350,000 and $400,000 for the two different clients. And so if they pass away, then their beneficiaries get that $350,000 to $400,000 tax-free. So someone's getting that money tax-free. Now, let's say 20 years goes by and they need long-term care, whether it's adult daycare, assisted living, nursing home, home health, they can't perform two of those six ADLs, then they can go in and access that death benefit for long-term care. And so that's how I like planning for long-term care, is going, here's money that is going out of my pocket, but someone is going to get tax-free dollars that are leveraged up, whether it's me using it for long-term care or my kids or grandkids, you know? And so, but it takes planning. You can't just wing it. You can't just go, hey, I'm going to do this for myself. You have to work with an advisor that's licensed in these different, you can't just do it on your own. And so again, going back to, you know, I'm a different type of advisor. It's a different skill set. It's different licenses and strategies. Mm-hmm. And this is what I like doing, you know, and I know I'm not the right fit for everyone.
8: Right.
6: If you're 25 and looking for 50% returns a year, I'm not your guy, you know, but if you're 60, you're getting close to retirement, you're in retirement, you built up a nest egg and you're going, now what do? I want tax efficient income. I need long-term care. I want, you know, withdrawal strategies. What about my Roth conversions and RMD strategies and estate planning? Then we might be a good fit.
8: Right. It's easy enough to contact Adam, too. It's 800-467-0737, 800-467-0737. 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
8: Fees, fees, fees. I guess you could call them financial termites if they're in your financial documents and your plans. Welcome back to Mile High Money with Adam Moeller. I'm Jackie Selby. And Adam, what do we have to look for here? This is the big fee translation test.
6: Wow. Fees, fees, fees. Yeah.
8: Fees, fees, fees. They hide.
6: Yeah. So fees have come down across much of the fund world, but that doesn't mean a retiree can ignore them. Doesn't mean that you're not paying them. But, you know, before you go into retirement, it's something you should be aware of. You know, that's when people come in and meet with me and they bring their statements in. That's what we do when we talk about a risk assessment and a fee analysis, a portfolio MRI and X-ray. That MRI and X-ray, I just had both of those. So I had an X-ray done on my neck and I had an MRI done on my hip. And so I know you'd mentioned basketball. I love playing basketball. I love playing golf. And here over the last probably 6 to 9 months, my hip, so I had hip surgery about a decade ago, and then I had a neck surgery about 12 years ago.
8: Oh, wow.
6: And so those are kind of the two issues that I had. I was in a bad car accident. I was actually out in Arizona visiting with a client about 15 years ago.
8: My gosh.
6: And I was in the backseat of a cab, got picked up from the airport. And
8: oh, no.
6: I know. He blew through a red light. We got T-boned. And I don't know if there was a seatbelt in the back of the car or not. I didn't have one on.
8: Oh.
6: But and then I slammed into that kind of plexiglass that you see.
8: Oh, my golly.
6: I know. And so anyway, that jacked me up. You know, I ended up having to get surgery on my neck. You know, I went through it. I didn't want to have neck surgery. So I did everything imaginable to not have that surgery. But at the end of the day, my right arm was going numb. And I went in, I had C5, C6 fused. That was the same surgery that Peyton Manning had done on his neck, but they go through the front of your neck. And so anyway, that's been doing great for the last decade, but now it's starting to bother me. And then the same thing with my hip, where it's, you know, I had a surgery 10 years ago, and now it's starting to bother me with this arthritis, and they're going, well, you can get these injections, and it's just a, you know, getting old's not for wussies.
8: Well, it isn't. Maybe you should send an email to Peyton and see what he's doing about his.
6: Oh, I think I'm probably a little more active than him. I don't think he's playing pickup basketball a couple times a week. So
8: I think you're right, but you don't know. Let's see what he says.
6: Yeah, all right.
8: Gosh, darn it.
6: You know, when we're talking about fees, you know, there's so many different fees that people are paying. You know, whether it's management fees, those internal costs to have whatever products or funds, or, you know, there's advisory fees. There's transaction costs, there's platform fees, there's plan administration costs. I just think of, you know, when we were talking about annuities and how I don't like variable annuities. I hate variable annuities. And when a client comes in with, regardless of the type of annuity, if they come in and you have an annuity product, I like calling the insurance company with the client. So it's not just me telling you, it's the company telling you. Mm. And so the questions that I ask are not going to be, you know, just as an average everyday person, you're not going to know what to ask. So the questions that I ask those insurance companies are, you know, what is the contract maintenance fee? What is the M&E, the mortality and expense fee? What is the annual fund operating expense fee? What is the admin fee? Are there sub-account fees? What is the turnover fee? What is the surrender charge? Is there a separate first-year surrender charge? Is there a mutual fund fee inside of there? What are the transaction fees? Is there a long-term care fee? Is there an income rider, death benefit rider? I mean, there you go. I mean,
8: right.
6: That's a lot, right?
8: It is.
6: And so what are you paying? You know, what do you have? What are you paying? What is this money for? And is there a better way of doing it? And so a lot of people just keep on going, you know, and work is, you know, I'm working, I'm contributing, I've got this 401k set up. Usually 401ks are, you know, it's not the fees that are an issue with 401ks. It's just the lack of quality fund choices inside of there. But again, you got to know what you have. Who are you working with? What are the fees that they're charging you? Are they kind of double dipping on some of those fees? And unfortunately, we see that all the time.
15: Ew.
6: Where you got advisors that aren't doing the best thing for the clients. They're doing the best thing for themselves. And so it's unfortunate, but there's a lot of bad advisors out there that are giving me a bad rap. So
15: That really is disturbing. You know, you got to call Adam so he can look into these things. He'll put it up on the big screen and show you the details. 800-467-0737. If you have something that you think is leaking money, 800-467-0737 is how to reach Adam Moeller. 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In other words, he has to look out for you, not for him.
6: Yeah, absolutely. And just those things that I was talking about there, you know, so there's a form CRS. It's a customer relationship summary form. And so, you know, investor.gov says, you know, those registered broker dealers and registered investment advisors, which is what I am, they must provide that form to those retail investors. And so that form, and that's something that we give to everyone. Here's how, you know, everything's 100% transparent. Here's how we operate. Here's, you know, here's the cost. Here's the fees. Here's what it is. Mm-hmm. But a lot of people have no idea what they're paying or why they're paying it. But that form CRS, that explains services, fees and costs, conflicts of interest, standards of conduct, any disciplinary history. You know, we talked about that a little bit last time. There's a lot of advisors out there that have this long list of disciplinary history, and you go, why are you working with them? You know, they're being sued for this and that. They've had to pay out of their own pocket back to clients because they were doing the wrong thing. I've seen a lot, Jackie, being in this business mm-hmm. for almost 25 years. I mean, I've seen things that it just blows my mind, and what advisors tell clients, it's just, it drives me crazy, but you know, that's what it is. And so you should be getting that form though. And that goes over all those things. And, you know, this can help a retiree ask better questions about, you know, without needing to sound like a securities lawyer. It should be pretty easy to go over. And I help clients with that. But it's a little frustrating. It gets me a little bit worked up because there's a lot of bad advisors out there.
15: Yes. And this can help the retiree ask better questions, right? That CRS form.
6: So Jackie, so this is, I'm not going to throw this company under the bus. I'm not going to tell you what company this is.
15: Oh, okay. Oh, come on. All right.
6: But when people come in and they have statements, because I've met with a lot of people that used to be clients of theirs, but this is right off their website. This is right off of their website. It says, when we do business with you, the firm and our financial advisors benefit from fees, commissions, and other payments from you and our investment providers. These financial incentives may create a conflict between our interest, your financial advisor's interest, and your own. I mean, like, who are you working with? Who are you working with? Why are you working with them? Are they looking out for you? Or are they looking out for them? You know, and so it's crazy. It really is.
15: It is. It can be disturbing if you don't understand the fees. And that's the beauty of working with Adam, is that he's transparent in all of these things, 100% transparent. But to meet with him initially and so forth, it doesn't cost you a gosh darn thing. Just a little bit of your time and a little bit of his time, and then you'll see if you want to move forward. Like he says, he's not for everyone. 800-467-0737, 800-467-0737. But it is a lot about the education. And Adam, what would you say to a person who thinks they don't have enough money to work with you, or they don't deserve to have a financial planner? I'm just a regular Joe going down the road, you know, with a few hundred thousand dollars in my IRA.
6: You know, Jackie, those are the people that need my help the most. Mm-hmm. And, you know, and I've been back and forth with this a lot over the years, Jackie, about if I should have, and I have in the past, to be quite honest, I've had minimums of a million and more. I've had minimums of 250,000 and more. I've had minimums of 500,000 and more. And I just, you know, I come, again, I come from a family of educators. My dad was a teacher, then a Lutheran minister, then a counselor. My mom was a teacher. My brother's a teacher. I, you know, and it, for me, it's about education. It's about doing the right thing for people. And I say that in every segment for the most part, you know, that, that I'm passionate about what I do and giving back and helping people. And I just don't feel like that's right for me to go, I want to help people. I want to give back, but only if you have $1 million. You know,
15: right.
6: And so I don't, you know what, if you need my help, if you have a question, if you have a concern, if you want to get an analysis done, pick up the phone, get with Holly, get on my calendar, and I'm going to take care of you.
15: Good. Let's do this with a simple phone call to 800-467-0737. Yeah, Holly is going to fix it up for you. She'll book you right into his calendar with priority from the radio show that we do every week called Mile High Money.
6: Jackie, you know, a lot of our listeners that have been calling in say that they go, Adam, we feel like we're saving well, but we're concerned about all this market volatility that we're seeing and making sure that we've got enough to last through retirement. Making sure that folks have an income plan that will last their entire life is what drives us. It's what we're good at. It's what we do day in and day out. So again, I'm going to open up my calendar for the next 10 callers. We're going to offer a no cost, no obligation financial review. 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I'm going to sit down with you and personally help educate you on how to recognize unnecessary losses in your portfolio and see if by simply protecting your retirement investment, you could experience dramatic growth potential. 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
0: 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And in fact, Adam Moeller, what should somebody ask before moving any money from an old workplace plan? So in other words, scooping all your old IRAs into one. What's the procedure here?
3: Yeah, Jackie, great question. And, you know, just to kind of summarize, you know, on the fees, there's a lot of fees out there, and you got to be asking the right questions, looking at that CRS form. You know, but there's a difference between expense ratios and advisor fees. You know, the expense ratios are what those funds are charging, and then the advisor fees are what your advisor is charging you. And those are different fees, so you got to make sure that you're counting both of those. And so, you know, it's reasonable for retirees to feel, I think, overwhelmed when fees appear in different places on different statements. And so I'm happy to educate people on that. You know, bring your statements in, let's go through them, and let me, you know, I don't want to say dummy it down, but just let me boil it down here and go, here's really what we're paying. Here's what it is. And so, you know, the lower fee, is that the only thing that we look at? No, but that's part of it. And so, you know, I have a whole compliance team. I have a compliance department. And so if you come in and meet with me and you go, man, this is the most attractive young man I've ever seen in my life, and I want to do business with him. Even though my dad said I have a face for radio.
0: But
3: seriously, if you just like that I'm a coach and a family guy and you want to do business with me, that's not enough. Right. There's got to be a reason. Oh. And that's what my compliance department is there for. So we've got to be able to lower fees, lower risk, increase return, introduce a different strategy. You know, and the biggest thing with a lot of those old 401k plans is just that you've got limited funds in there. Most of these old 401k plans, you got a couple of stock funds, maybe an S&P 500, a couple of bond funds, and then you've got all these target date funds. And is that really how we want to do it? Or is there a better way outside of that plan? You know, if you don't work at that employer anymore, then yeah, moving the money is 9 times out of 10 is going to make sense, but it's not just because, right? It's because we can get you better return, less fees, less, you know, all the trifecta. And so, but that's, you want to look at that, you know, you want to go in and see the fees that you're paying, you know, the investment menu, the costs, is the loan status, the employee stock rules. You know, there's a lot more than just, hey, I'm going to do this. But yeah, I mean, fees are a big one, and I'm glad we're spending a little bit of time on it, because everything that's out there, there's a fee associated with it. And so it's making sure that we understand, what are we paying for? You know, why are we paying this much for this product or this strategy? Is there a cheaper way of doing it? Is there a better way of doing it, a smarter, safer? And that's what I'm all about, Jackie.
0: We just have to get going, though. Don't you feel like if people have maybe talked to a few other advisors and the whole concept of getting a plan together might seem a little dull? It's because you haven't talked to the right dude.
3: Yeah.
0: You know?
3: Well, and I ask people that a lot. You know, if you've met with all these advisors, why haven't you moved forward? And it's usually because they didn't feel that. They didn't feel comfortable. They didn't feel that warm feeling in their stomach and go, this is the right group or this is.

0: right fit. And great, you know, interview some people. Interview some other people that are on the radio. Interview some people that are just pitching one product. Interview some people that are just pitching gold. Interviews, you know, I think that people come back to me and they go, hey, this just, this feels right. Again, you know, if you're working with an independent advisor and a fiduciary firm, you know, again, I'm not the right fit for everyone, but, you know, here's who I am. I'm a pretty open book. What you see is what you get.
1: Mm-hmm. So give it a try. You know, we can meet with Adam, and a handshake always goes a long way. 800-467-0737. That's his preferred method of meeting up, is in person. 800-467-0737. Conveniently located in the Denver Tech Center, Adam Moeller's office is. So the two of you, or the three of you, you and your spouse, can get in there and see if you want to work with Adam. 800-467-0737. And he can point out any fees if you want to bring any policy or something like this along with you and say, hey, what's this fee thing? You think I got any fees in this thing here? And
0: yes, you
1: he
0: do.
1: Can help you look
0: yes,
1: at that.
0: You
1: so
0: do.
1: A fee translation conversation
0: All right.
1: would be just fine with Adam.
0: Let's do it.
1: Got a couple questions rolling in. How's that feel?
0: All right, let's do it. You know, so I get the Denver Business Journal every week, and I just got this last one here. And so, you know, company Remax, right? Remax is a
1: of
0: big
1: course.
0: Staple here in Colorado. So they just sold, and
1: what?
0: They are going to be moving to Miami. Which I know. So they,
1: Whoa.
0: Let's see here. What does it say here? The Real brokerage firm and Remax Holdings combined into one company known as Real Remax Group. And so the deal structured value Remax's total outstanding stock at $300 million. But they
1: oh
0: are
1: my golly.
0: They are going to be moving to Miami.
1: Holy cow.
0: I know.
1: It's going to be a change of weather for their staff that goes with them.
0: Yeah. So I'll tell you, so I've done a lot of different things over the years, right? I was a basketball player for a couple of years. I was, you know, while I was going to school and I was home here in Denver, I never went very far, but I was a chef. I was a chef at Morton's Steakhouse,
1: yes,
0: the one
1: were.
0: In the tech center. That's where I met my beautiful wife, Jennifer. She was a server. I was the chef. And you know, that founder of Remax, that Dave Lineker, him and his wife used to come in all the time.
1: Mm.
0: And that was kind of right after they had just built that golf course, the Sanctuary Golf Course. And I still have not yet to play that course. That's one course in Colorado that I've never played. But yeah, it's funny because I do play Castle Pines pretty regularly. And the whole story is of him and building that golf course right next to it. And you know, you hear different stories over the years, but that's quite an impressive golf course out there. And so anyway, that's, I don't know. I always think Remax is that just that right in the middle of the tech center, their home building. There,
1: right.
0: Home, you know, that's a, anyway.
1: I always thought they'd always be there.
0: I did too. But I mean, $300 million, it's a payday.
1: My goodness, we better hit him up before he splits.
0: I'm going to call him. Let's pause this show and I'm going to call him.
1: I have a list of calls you need to make, including Peyton Manning. So.
0: All right.
1: Here we go. My wife handles the day-to-day money and I handle the investments. If something happens to one of us, how do we keep the other one from being lost?
0: Yeah, thank you for the question. Thank you for listening. And so I just say that, you know, a good retirement plan should be understandable to both spouses. Even if one person enjoys the details a little bit more, I mean, usually I'd say 8 out of 10 times it's the husband, the man, he's the one that does the finances for whatever reason. And so they are real familiar. They're the ones that are building the spreadsheets. They're the ones that are asking the questions. And it does, if you know, if you've got a spouse that's not, that doesn't want any part of it, it's, I mean, you got to bring her on board. Let her know, here's, excuse me, here's what's going on. Here's what we're doing. Here's why we're doing it. And, you know, I normally meet with couples. Sometimes I'll meet with the whole family, with couples and their kids. But,
1: oh, good.
0: You know, you got to know account locations and passwords, you know, beneficiary forms, monthly bills and tax contacts and income sources. And, you know, I think having just you know, we used to give this out. We used to give out this book that where you could put all that information in. I might have to do that again.
1: You should,
0: you know,
1: do
0: from
1: that.
0: This question. And just going, here's the contacts. It's, you know, whether you call it, I think we called it a survivor binder. And where we go, here's a list of the people you need to contact. Here's the different accounts that we have. Here's the you know, long-term care insurance. Here's the annuities. Here's the mutual funds. Here's the here's what we have. Here's our stuff. Here's the passwords. And you know what? I think I'm going to start doing that. So I'm going to bring back the survivor binder. So that's on the to-do list.
1: I think you should. And in a situation like that, I just know for myself and my own experiences with friends and family that, sure, it could be stored on a computer. But when you're upset about the loss or the injury or medical problem with a loved one, that's the last thing you want to do is sit down and look at a computer. You want to reach behind you on the shelf next to the Bible or wherever and grab that binder, Adam.
0: Yeah, and I'll tell you, I have been that phone call for...
1: Better yet,
0: probably a dozen clients where their spouse passed away, and it's a call to me, and there's a lot of tears that are shed. There's a lot of it's an emotional time, but I will tell you that I can hear in their voice that they are so glad that they had my number, that I picked up. We had that conversation that they're taken care of. I mean, I love doing what I do, Jack. I love giving back and helping people. But I don't know if there's anything more satisfying as an advisor and doing what I do is when something like that happens, some catastrophe, just the worst possible situation, you lose your spouse. And for me to be that first call and go, everything, we're all good. You know, we got you covered. We're all good. That is powerful, Jackie.
1: I think it is too. It's very powerful to have somebody on your side and in your back pocket, so to speak, that will be able to help you in the time of need, because you do feel panicked, or the spouse can feel pretty panicked.
0: If you call, I pick up, Jackie. And Jackie, I think you can tell I'm extremely passionate about educating people, about doing the right thing for them. I'm different. AJM Financial is different. 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
1: It'll be a great meeting. 800-467-0737, 800-467-0737 to meet Adam Moeller. You could, let him be your financial coach, for heaven's sakes, and talk about safe money strategies and all the things that are concerning you and your spouse getting into retirement and what's going to happen first, second, third, and fourth. The whole folder bucket list deal. It's not really a bucket list, because you don't know what you don't know until you get in there, but 800-467-0737. I think that's what I meant to say, Adam. I hope you have a great rest of your weekend, and thanks for listening to Buy-A-Line Money.
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2: Information presented on this program is believed to be factual and up-to-date, but we do not guarantee its accuracy, and it should not be regarded as a complete analysis of the subjects discussed. Discussions and answers to questions do not involve the rendering of personalized investment advice, but are limited to the dissemination of general information. A professional advisor should be consulted before implementing any of the options presented. Encompass More Asset Management is registered as an investment advisor with the SEC and only transacts business in states where it is properly registered or is excluded or exempted from registration requirements. Registration with the SEC does not imply a certain level of skill or training.
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4: 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Every Saturday morning, it's Terry Wickstrom Outdoors. Terry takes you inside the outdoors. Hunting, fishing, camping. It's Terry Wickstrom Outdoors. Now, here's Terry.
5: Good morning as we continue our road trip through northern Minnesota, although we'll be talking almost exclusively about Colorado outdoors this week. Next week we may get a Minnesota guest or two just to wrap up the trip. If you're following us on Facebook, we posted a bunch of crappies we caught one day last week. I think we could have caught as many as we wanted. They were good ones, and it was kind of about getting out on an old lake that we used to fish when we were less than 10 years old, and Greg Clausio and I and his brother Joel was with us, and we reminisced about the cabins we used to have on that lake and the family get-togethers and just a lot of great stuff and just good things. And then this next week coming up, we've got some pretty exceptional fishing adventures planned for the next week, one of which is I'm going to take a bunch of the new lures that they're out there, I'm choking on the name, the little ones like the Berkeley Moby and those type of baits, and we're going to be testing several brands and sizes on some known bass lakes that we've fished a lot, that we understand the lakes, we know the fish. We're going to get out there and really do a test, but we're just going to fish those baits. And they're bitten lakes that we know, so it won't be a scientific test because we won't be having a control group to test it against other means. So, and fishing always has so many variables, but it's going to be interesting. But we've got several trips planned for the next week, and we've also been eating a lot of walleye and having good times and meeting friends and family that we still have up here. Back in Colorado, it's still warm. The nights are getting cooler, and that's helping. Water temperatures are starting to come down, especially in the mountains. But there's a lot of boat ramps. We'll be talking about some opportunities that are probably going away in the next few days. But we'll be talking also about opportunities that will be continuing and hopefully getting better. And the other thing I want to mention is the bears. We did a whole piece on those last week. I posted the podcast from that on Terry Wickstrom Outdoors on Facebook. Between the fires and then the extreme drought, there just isn't enough food for the huge, robust bear population we've got. And we're going to see more and more of those coming into town or being encountered on the trails while you're camping, while you're fishing, while you're hunting. So just really be aware of how to act, what to do. And remember, they may not act normal as usual because they're extremely hungry. They have to put on a lot of weight if they're going to hibernate this winter. And it's going to be difficult for them. So I think I expect to see bear encounters to be quite prevalent. In fact, they're going to be about double what they were last year. Let's go to the phones. Joining us from the Blue Quill Angler is Chris Steinbeck. Good morning, Chris.
6: Hey, good morning, Terry. How are you?
5: I'm doing well. You know, there's lots of opportunities that were difficult during the summer and some that were non-existent, actually. And the nights are getting cooler, especially in the high country. The flows are still pretty low, and I don't know that they're going to get better because we just don't have a lot of water left up there. But there's still opportunities. Why don't you kind of take us through what you're seeing on the waters you fish?
6: Yeah, you bet, and it is. So I'm very, very glad September's here. I live up here in Evergreen, and it is. So the nights are starting to get cooler. I'm keeping my window open at night. My house is getting cooler, and that's a good sign. And so the rest of the month, those cool nights are going to start helping out with the temperatures. The lack of 100-degree days, hopefully, coming up is also going to help. But, yeah, we're still seeing really good fishing around. And so we've been spending a lot of our time on the South Platte down near Deckers. Those flows were just cut back this week. And so they're right about 80 CFS out of Cheeseman Dam, probably about 85 as you get down to the Deckers area. So that's still pretty low. The moss in that river and in a lot of rivers for that matter is, that's pretty prevalent around. And so, the biggest challenge we have right now is keeping our flies clean, fishing down deep, really be anal about keeping them clean. The advantage is we have so many bug options on the table right now. We have our midges hatching. We're still seeing some betas going. Our PMDs are hatching. Our trichos are going in the morning. You know, our stoneflies are going. So we have so many options, and that could be a little overwhelming at some points. And so a lot of times, like what we're fishing right now is we're starting small in the mornings. So when you get there, we're still throwing midges. Mercury midges are really good. Top Secret midges are really good. Roughly about the size 20s to even 22s with these lower flows now. And then as that day starts warming up, you know, as you get to mid-morning, the dry fly bite starts getting better. So if you like throwing hoppers and terrestrials around, this is the time to do it. Mid-morning, those fish are going to be starting to come up to those flies, especially fishing them near structure, near logs in the river, overhanging willows. And so that's good stuff. And then as we get into the afternoons, that's when we're going to start seeing our PMDs, which is a mayfly we have out here, yellow body mayfly with white wings. It's a little bigger fly, which is nice. It's about a size 16 or 18. And so that's keeping our afternoons going pretty good. The hatches are inconsistent right now. And so the fishing's good, but even if you don't see the bugs out flying around, just fish deep, fish the faster water. That's been probably more productive for me than the slow stuff right now. The slow stuff, those fish just have a long time to see your flies. And so focus on that. Even in the little white water you see right now, that's not moving too fast for the fish. That's some of the cooler, more oxygenated water around. And so those are fishing really good. Our local sheds, watersheds like Clear Creek, especially, it's not flowing big. It's right about 50 CFS, so it's pretty low. But that is such a fun fishery, especially higher up by Idaho Springs and above Idaho Springs. The dry fly game is a lot of fun. Throw a little elk hair caddis around. Little pheasant tails are really good if you throw a dry dropper. Bear Creek is probably still too low to fish, so I would avoid Bear Creek. I'd fish Clear Creek. Waterton Canyon's still pretty low too, but that water is not nearly as hot as what Bear Creek is, so that's a better option. And then across like the Colorado River, like below Kremling, those flows are starting to come down pretty quick right now. And so we are just under 600 CFS right below Kremling. So when you're talking like Pump House, Radium, down to State Bridge, those are pretty low flows, and they're going to keep getting lower this fall. And so if you're used to floating that river, once you get really low flows, going down on a hard side of the boat becomes really difficult. And so if you have a raft, you could still get down. Those water temperatures are also going to benefit with the cool nights. And so right now it's still a little on the warm side, especially on hot afternoons, but the morning's fishing really good on the Colorado. And even up on the Arkansas River down, in Buena Vista, down through Salida. We had that big landslide down, near bottom of Browns Canyon area. And so that's kind of choked up the river a little bit, but the walkway to access on the Arkansas is still pretty good. And so, there's a lot of options out there. The high altitude lakes, those fish, are still going to be a little deeper, but they, fall in the cool water around, but those are going to be great options here for the rest of September and a great time to still enjoy those hikes.
5: Let's go through some of these a little bit. One, the Colorado, as we get further into fall, the browns are going to take off. And usually if you can drift that, it's an incredible time to fish those spawning browns or when they're all fired up to spawn, not necessarily on the beds. But do you think we'll be able to see some sort of floating for those browns, or are we just going to be too low of water and it'll be a walk-wade game?
6: I would bank on it being a walk-wade game. The further down you make it on the Colorado, as you get down, even closer to Glenwood and below, those options you could still probably float. Those water temperatures way low on the Colorado down by Glenwood are still hot, so there's still voluntary fishing closure on that river, but that should be lifted here in the next couple of weeks. And so the lower sections of Colorado, you'll probably get down and floating a little bit better. The upper sections, I would be ready to do a little walk wade, which our access will be much better than it traditionally is on the walk wade side of things.
5: Now in the South Platte, you're fishing geckers and some of the others. Now, certain areas or a number of areas of the South Platte are tailwaters. Are they staying a little cooler? And take us through a couple of those different areas and where you might focus other than deckers.
6: Yeah, you bet. So as you go high up on the Dream Stream, those flows are still really low up there. It's right about 65 CFS. And so that's a little on the low side. Same with 11 Mile Canyon. The water temperatures in 11 Mile Canyon are a little cooler than they are on the Dream Stream. So the 11 Mile Canyon's fishing really good right now. Those flows are also, right about 70 CFS. So it's on the low side, but that's obviously standard with every river right now. And those hatches are good. So the water temperatures, we're not really too, they're getting a little hot in 11 Mile Canyon, the very bottom side of things, like the bottom part of the canyon, but not nearly what the temperatures were this time last month. So going into Cheeseman is a couple days ago was right about 55 degrees in the morning. which is good temperatures, you know, but the further that water makes its way down into like the deckers and lower side of deckers, we'll be concerned with water temps probably for another week or two until we really start getting close to that freezing point overnight.
5: You know, you talked a little bit about the moss, and that makes it difficult to work nymph rigs on the bottom, especially with weights on them. They tend to grab that moss and it gets the flies all gooped up. Then you talked about hopper droppers and dry droppers. You know, with the dry dropper, you can keep using a merger or something that you don't have to fish it necessarily as deep and keep out of that moss, yet you can still have a subsurface fly and a surface fly. One of the things I've been meaning to talk to you about this over the last couple of times you've been on, talk a lot about dry droppers, and I always think about hoppers, but I know the chubby Chernobyls and that type are also really popular, the foam, especially because they float so well and the fish just seem to eat them. I have a mindset issue. When I'm fishing, I want it to look like something real, and that chubby Chernobyl doesn't look like anything real to me, even though the fish eat it. So I have trouble using it. What's your take on that?
6: I go through the same thought process. You know, when we have our golden stoneflies hatching, that's a big fly, that's when our chubbies do really good. And we're still seeing those on the South Platte hatching. A lot of times, like, my mindset's more, I try to match the water. So if the water's on the low side of things, I try to throw smaller flies, something that's just looks a little bit more natural. And so, like, even like when I'm throwing my hoppers, on normal years, I get to throw really big grasshopper patterns this time of year. Right now, I might be down to smaller grasshopper, like a size 14. And that's just a little small around. It doesn't make as much noise when it hits the water, even though that's not the end of the world with a hopper. That's a good little plop, could be really productive sometimes. But to your point, throwing that dry dropper is such an effective method right now, because it is those nymph rigs, that moss is a pain in the butt, and we can hook, you know, just keeping your flies clean is really tough. But when we're in the peak of our hatches, like we are right now, when those fish are really eating, they're eating mid-water column. They're not eating off the bottom. And so when you see those fish suspended, that dry dropper is just tremendously effective. And then also, when we're on some of our pressured water out here, those fish are used to seeing indicators. And so sometimes they'll see that indicator, and that will put that fish down pretty quick, where you can go in with a small dry fly. Even if it's not a hopper, you throw a little elk hair caddis on there, and they see that looks like a natural bug to them, and those fish want to play a little bit more, it seems.
5: Yeah, I think you're right. It just, especially since the fishing is going to be more technical this fall because of the lower flows. Before we run out of time, you mentioned the high water, the high mountain lakes, the alpine lakes. It's still warm, but most of the alpine lakes are cool enough, and the fish are healthy in those, and they're great opportunities, and not all of them are long hikes in, and they really can provide some excellent fishing, and they're probably going to just get better for the next month or so.
6: Absolutely. As that water keeps cooling off up top, you'll start seeing those fish cruising a little bit more. You know, our inlets are going to be a little on the soft side of things, right? They're not going to have a big inflow to some of these lakes. But when those fish get ready to spawn, they're going to find some of that inlet area. So that's always good areas of those lakes to target. And that is, at this time of year, like, you know, September, we still have beautiful days out, and it's a great time to enjoy our last part of summer out here and taking a hike up in the high country and seeing some of our beautiful lakes. It's such a fun day. And as we get into October, then we start dealing with the snow, and there's still good hikes, but it's a little different experience. And so right now, you can still go enjoy summer and go find some of those great fish up high.
5: Now, don't you have some access to some private lakes that you guide on to?
6: We do. We've been fishing up at Barrow Lakes, which is kind of outside the Jefferson area. And Barrow Lakes is a tremendously fun option. You know, they are private lakes, but the rod fee's very, very affordable. It's on the low side of things. And they're just such beautiful lakes. They have boats you can get out there, paddle around. They have beautiful brookies in there, good rainbows. And we're having a lot of fun up there catching some of those brookies.
5: Before I let you go, what's going on at the shop?
6: Yeah, you bet. So, you know, we're still running our classes. So it's not too late if you want to learn how to fly fish, give us a shout up here. We're getting into the time of year where as we wrap up our summer, we run some of our fall events. And so in October, we were running one called Our Chill down here at the shop. We're running just a lot of fun events from classes to presentations. We're doing our Authors Day in November, so we're kind of gearing up here in Evergreen for those events. But we're here to help you out. So if you have any questions, if you want to get out fishing, give us a shout up here at the shop at 303-674-4700. We could point you in the right direction to where to go, what flies to use, and how to take advantage of the water we do have and the good fishing we still do have and the fall fishing, which is normally some of my favorite all year. And I'm gearing up and can't wait for that here.
7: Tell them how they find you online.
6: Yeah, you bet. You can find us at bluequillangler.com. And we post a lot of what we're doing on social media, too, at Blue Quill Angler, both on Facebook and Instagram. And like I said, give us a call, talk fishing, come hang out, and, yeah, come see the cool shop up here in Evergreen.
7: All right, my friend, we're out of time. We'll talk to you soon.
6: Hey, Terry, thank you very much. Enjoy up north, and hope you guys have a great rest of your trip.
7: You bet. 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
5: Outdoors on 104.3 The Fan. Let's go to the phone, and joining us, she is always full of sunshine and just an optimistic outlook, and she'll brighten your day. We've had her on for years from Colorado Parks and Wildlife and Cherry Creek Reservoir, Michelle Siebert. Good morning, Michelle.
21: Good morning, Terry. How are you today?
5: I'm doing good. Did I say it just the way you wrote it?
21: No. Yeah, yeah.
5: No, you know what? You always are full of optimism and wanting to get out there and get people out there and promotion, and you do a great job. We've got good and probably not so good news from Cherry Creek. Why don't we start with the boat ramp status?
21: Yeah, so the boat ramps are still open. Our water elevation is just below 5446, which was a level that we thought we'd have to close the boat ramps, but you know, it's open through the weekend, and we're going to kind of take it week by week. We were able to do some maintenance on the boat ramps to fill in some holes and move some sediment around, so I think that's helped. But if you have a big boat, especially if you have an inboard, we're advising you not to launch. You know, this is the lowest that Cherry Creek's been in quite a number of years. So you just have to use caution and know that there's, you know, hazards out there and hazards that we can't mark. So we're asking everyone to be careful. And if you have a bigger boat or an inboard, probably need to visit another reservoir.
7: Okay. And right now it's almost day to day, right?
21: It is really, you know, we want to keep the boat ramps open and have recreation for everyone. But our number one priority is visitor safety. So we have to make sure that we can have our boats out for rescues so that South Metro Fire can be out there. So we just want to make sure that everyone's safe. So you could go to our website, or our Facebook is probably the best place that we can update within minutes. So, you know, just visit our Facebook and know that we're doing everything we can to keep everybody safe and to be able to enjoy the outdoors.
7: And speaking of that, when the boat ramps do close, will you still allow paddle craft and kayaks and things like that, or hand launch?
21: We will. We will allow hand launch as long as we can have our boats out. Our marina operations will still be going. So it just all kind of depends on... Hopefully we get some rain. You know, the Army Corps of Engineers shut down the outflow to 3 CFS, which is helping. And I think what people have to realize is that the Army Corps of Engineers and Colorado Parks and Wildlife, we don't control that. It's all water rights, which can be very complicated. And as everyone has known, we're in a drought. And so we just need to be kind and patient and enjoy what we can when we're out there.
7: Now, in your your bulletin that you put out about it, you discouraged power loading. And let's talk about that just for a minute. A lot of experienced boaters like to power load because you can put your trailer in shallower and the trailer guides the boat on. It's much easier to get the boat on straight. But in these unique situations, power loading also disrupts the bottom. You run your prop too close and you create holes and ditches and things. So what you have to do, and I'll just answer it, what you have to do in your power loading, if they're being asked not to power load, you have to put your trailer in a little deeper, drive it slowly on, and then pull it up the rest of the way with your winch. Is that what you're asking people to do?
21: We are, you know, and there's even a section behind both of our ramps where we tried to get some of the sediment moved, but there's just kind of a hump right there. So there might be a point where it's only like 2 feet and you have to walk your boat past that. So we really are asking people not to do a power load or launch because you're going to create additional holes and hazards. And that's just knowing that if you have a bigger boat, you know, Cherry Creek's just not where you can go for this end of the season.
7: Right. And if you got, and this is a great opportunity if you've got that little 14-foot, 16-foot, 12-foot boat to get out and not have to put up with the wake from a lot of those big boats. And typically in the fall, Cherry Creek has some pretty good fishing. And before we go to some of the other activities, we'll be covering a lot of the fishing in Cherry Creek later on as we talk about our fishing updates. But as the water cools, and you typically get stocked with trout for the winter to accommodate ice fishermen and then be ready for spring fishing, the shore fishing, as the water gets cool, can be quite good at Cherry Creek for trout.
21: It can. You know, and we had a family fishing clinic this morning where we had over 30 people come and get free fishing poles and learned how to fish. And so it really is a great time of year. It's getting a little bit cooler this weekend, still supposed to be in the 90s, but in the mornings and in the evenings, it's a lot cooler. So we really encourage people to come out and shore fish.
7: And you also still have catfish in there, I believe, too, right?
21: We do. We do still have catfish.
7: And you can fish those from shore year-round and at night. And so there's still going to be lots of opportunities to fish. It's just going to be limited boating and maybe a time to get your kayak out on Cherry Creek and not be dodging the big skiers and things. So take advantage of that. But there's also a lot of other things to do at Cherry Creek, isn't there?
21: There is. You know, I think this is a great opportunity. You can visit our 12-mile stables. Go on a horseback ride and go into the wetland area and feel like you're not even in the middle of Aurora. You can go to our family shooting center. You know, hunting seasons are coming up, whether you're sighting in your rifle or going to our archery range or just taking a nature hike. You know, we were down at our swim beach the other day and a bald eagle flew over. So it's just really a great time of year to come out and enjoy the park for different reasons.
7: We didn't talk about the swim beach. Is that open and accessible, or have you had to close that?
21: No, the swim beach is open. You know, we didn't ever put out our actual swim line, but you can, you know, swim in the no-wake areas. So the swim beach is open. We're in a stage one fire ban. So you can now have campfires in our designated rings and in our barbecues. So you can still come out and enjoy a family picnic on the swim beach.
7: And you've got a lot of planned activities coming up, too.
21: We do. So on September 26th, which is a Saturday, from 4 p.m. to 8 p.m., we're having our first Lantern Festival. The Lantern Festival is sponsored by the Richard Lambert Foundation, which is a grief counseling nonprofit. So it's really going to be a great night, a unique night to come out and remember your loved ones. You have a lantern that you can decorate, and it'll float. We'll have live music. There'll be food trucks. And it'll just be a beautiful time to come out and, you know, enjoy being out on the lake and remember your loved ones. So that's September 26th, which is a Saturday. You can go to the Richard Lambert Foundation Facebook or website and get tickets. So it is a ticketed event, and you do have to have your Parks Pass to get in. But it's going to be beautiful. We also have our Trunk or Treat coming up on October 24th, which is a Saturday, from 1 to 4 p.m. And you can bring your kids out, have them dress up and trick-or-treat along our East Shades for all our partners that will be giving out all sorts of candy and giveaways. And then we have a couple other fishing clinics and archery clinics coming up. Check out our Facebook. But, you know, fall is a great time of year to come out and enjoy the park.
7: You know, I did the trunk or treat one year, but no one would give me any candy. They said I was too big.
21: If you come out, Terry, we'll give you some candy.
7: All right. No, it's a great event because, you know, nowadays in society the way it is at times, it's a shame, but you don't have the same neighborhood feeling. And here's a safe place the kids can go. You go from vehicle to vehicle, and people hand out trick-or-treat candy out of their trunk. And it's a safe environment. It's kind of neat. You're out there at the park. It's really something to take advantage of that. And before I let you go, I do believe you're also going to have a life jacket program still going on.
21: We are. So we have our Good Citation program going on. So Rangers will be out there. We are sponsored by the Colorado Lottery. So if you're 18 and over and you're caught wearing your life jacket, you're going to get a scratch ticket. So we really are encouraging people to still, you know, make sure that you have a life jacket. If you don't have one, we have loaner life jacket stations at the swim beach, our east and west ramps. Please ask a staff member, and we will get you a life jacket.
7: All right. Michelle, thank you so much for joining us as always, and you always have lots going on at Cherry Creek. People, go to their Facebook, and the Facebook is probably the best way to keep track because it's most current, right?
21: It is. The Facebook, we can adjust within minutes, so.
7: All right, Michelle, you have a good rest of the weekend.
21: You too. Have a great day.
7: All right. Thank you. Michelle Siebert, always a ray of sunshine and a great resource. We're going to take time out. And speaking of great resources, Austin Parr will join us, and we'll talk more fishing on Terry Wickstrom Outdoors on 104.3 The Fan.
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5: Listening to Terry Wickstrom Outdoors on 104.3 The Fan. Let's go to the phones, and joining us as he does every week at this time is Austin Parr. Good morning, Austin.
26: Good morning, Terry. How are you doing today?
5: I'm doing great, and I know we're going to talk a bunch of fishing, but I don't even have to ask. I know you've been out dove hunting. What's going on?
26: Yeah, it's season starting off pretty strong, a little bit different than normal. With a lot of the dry conditions persisting over the last several weeks, the big key that I've found so far is locating some areas with water. The bird numbers are a little bit spotty out there. There's certain patches with good numbers of birds, and then a lot of areas that should have birds that don't really have birds. So if you're out there coming up, we talk about scouting, but I mean, with doves, if you're heading out, you kind of do it as you go. But don't be content with hunting in areas that you're not seeing them. So I'm continually moving and certain areas of the Platte have been really good. Certain walk and access areas have been good. But the big key that I found, like I said, is just finding areas that these birds are having easy access to some water with obviously good grain and feed close. But when you do that, there's definitely birds around, but maybe not going out with quite the expectation of seeing as many in a confined area as normal, but still plenty to go and make a good day of it and get your limit.
7: I would think we're still seeing mostly local doves that because the weather's been so warm, we probably really haven't seen much migration.
26: Yeah, I would agree with that. I mean, that's one thing that's cool about dove hunting is that the first portion of the season is hunted pretty hard, but as you continue to move through the later weeks in the season, it can still get good. So in general, for folks that may not know, doves are really susceptible to colder conditions. So once you get down into anything resembling freezing conditions at night, the majority of your birds will move out very quickly. And that same thing goes all the way from Colorado up through the prairies of southern Canada. So you'll have local birds that may move out at certain points slightly later into the season. But as you get toward the third and fourth week of September, you'll have other birds that move through. And if you can time that correctly with that northern migration, it can be really impressive with basically no crowds.
7: And, you know, it's also not only a fun hunt. I tease about it all the time about going through ammo and all that, but not only a great fun time for experienced hunters, but because you don't necessarily have to do a lot of hiking and walking, and because you can do it with different gauge shotguns depending on your size and things, it's a great way for beginning hunters to get started.
26: I completely agree. You know, my wife has started hunting with me over the past number of years, and she's really enjoying it, and I definitely have my kids out, although they're too young to shoot. But what I like to do a lot of times is find an area that those birds are working and then purchase and set up a few decoys. I'll set several clip decoys on either a low-hanging branch or on a fence post or wire, and then work through a couple of spinning wing decoys as well. The mojos are very effective for those doves, and they can really direct those birds toward you. And they may not be, you know, landing like a duck all the time, but they definitely get directed toward your area and come well within shooting range. So it's a good time to set up underneath the shade of a tree and ideally have a good flow of birds and good action throughout a whole morning.
7: And they're great table fare.
26: Yeah, absolutely. We've already started on that. And it's, you know, something that really over the course of the season, doves are one of my favorites. We harvest everything from waterfowl through a variety of different upland game birds, and doves always are well received. Very rarely do you have a lot of, you know, zing to them, I guess you could say, and you can cook them in a number of different ways. I really like stir fries a lot of times, but I mean, even simply just seared in a pan for a quick and easy meal along with a couple side dishes is a great way to go. So it's one of my favorites. And then one thing I really like to mention here, speaking of cleaning birds. So if you are in any property, especially walk-in access properties are a privately owned piece of ground that is leased by the state for public access. And multiple times, including on the third, I have run into situations that may potentially jeopardize future access. So we were in a spot that right near one of the areas, actually right near the property owner's front gate, a group of hunters had cleaned and left probably 50 dove carcasses along with additional other trash. And it goes without saying that leaving trash is obviously a problem. But talking with a lot of these private landowners, that's one of their biggest complaints is carcasses getting left like that. And not to mention, it's illegal to transport those dove breasts without legal means of identification. But please just try and keep these properties clean. And you know, it's hard enough with hunting access and various things that go on in this state. So trying to you know, show that hunters are in a good light and leaving the place as we found it is really important. And that's always, you know, somewhat depressing to see that kind of thing. And we took, you know, initiative and cleaned it. But, you know, if you see it, it's just something that I don't like. So try and clean up after yourself.
7: Well said. Let's move on. Let's talk some fishing. What's going on?
26: Right now, Chatfield has been doing still pretty good. So locally, there's a couple of good things. You know, Cherry Creek, as we just talked with Michelle there, we've got limited access, but if you have the ability to work a slightly smaller boat or a kayak or something, that can be pretty good. But as far as boating wise, Chatfield still has done very well over the last couple weeks. Still is remaining fairly consistent toward the same type of report that we've discussed a little bit here. So there's a lot of bait fish and the trolling bite has picked up. With that being said, on Labor Day weekend, it may be a little more challenging to work planer boards throughout the middle of the lake with a lot of boat traffic. But if you get a chance slightly after the weekend here and you don't have as many boats, those fish are on suspended bait balls. And these balls of shad out there in that clear water are very defined. You'll see them quite easily. And using my sonar initially to locate those fish and then work trolling patterns throughout has been one of the most effective ways to go. We are still catching some fish on bait and Lindy rigs, stuff like that, but the trolling has been produced.

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We're sorry. 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We're sorry. 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We're sorry. 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We're sorry. 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We're sorry. 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We're sorry. 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We're sorry. 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We're sorry. 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We're sorry. 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We're sorry. 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We're sorry. 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We're sorry. 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We're sorry. 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We're sorry. 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

and services on your device and try again. 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

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We're sorry, due to content restrictions, this

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We're sorry. 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

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We're sorry. 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We're sorry. 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We're sorry. 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We're sorry. 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We're sorry. 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Please try again later. 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We're sorry. 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We're sorry. 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We're sorry. 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

right now. 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We're sorry. 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Please try again later. 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We're sorry. 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Please try again later. 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We're sorry. 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We're sorry. 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We're sorry. 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Please try again later. 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We're sorry. 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We're sorry. 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We're sorry. 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We're sorry. 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We're sorry. 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We're sorry. 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We're sorry. 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

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We're sorry. 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We're sorry. 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

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We're sorry, due to content restrictions, this stream is on your device and try again. 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

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We're sorry. 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We're sorry. 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We're sorry. 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We're sorry. 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We're sorry. 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We're sorry. 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We're sorry. 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We're sorry. 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We're sorry. 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We're sorry. 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We're sorry. 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

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Due to content restrictions, this stream is not available in your area right now. 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

Please enable location services on your device and try again. 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

Enable location services on your device and try again. 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We're sorry, due to content restrictions, this stream is not available in your area right now. 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We're sorry, due to content restrictions, this stream is not available in your area right now. 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We're sorry, due to content restrictions, this stream is not available in your area right now. 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

again later. 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We're sorry, due to content restrictions, this stream is not available in your area right now. 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

Restrictions. 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We're sorry. 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

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We're sorry. 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

Try again. We're sorry. 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

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We're sorry, due to content restrictions, this stream is not available in your area right now. 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

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We're sorry. 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We're sorry. 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We're sorry. 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

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Due to content restrictions, this stream is not available in your area right now. 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We're sorry. 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We're sorry. Due to content restrictions, this stream is not available in your area right now. 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We're sorry. 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We're sorry. 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We're sorry. 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We're sorry. 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We're sorry. 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We're sorry. 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We're sorry. 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

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Please try again later. If you feel this is an error,

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We're sorry. 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

people in your area right now. 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

people in your area right now. 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

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We're sorry. 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We're sorry. 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We're sorry. 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We're sorry. 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We're sorry. 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We're sorry. 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We're sorry. 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We're sorry. 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We're sorry. 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We're sorry. 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We're sorry. 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If you feel this is an error,

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We're sorry. 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We're sorry. 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We're sorry. 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We're sorry. 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Please try again later. 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We're sorry. 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We're sorry. 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We're sorry. 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Please try again later. 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We're sorry. 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We're sorry. 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Please try again later. 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We're sorry. 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We're sorry. 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We're sorry. 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We're sorry. 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

restrictions, this stream is not available in your area right now. 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

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Due to content restrictions, this stream is not available in your area right now. 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We're sorry. 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

Due to content restrictions, this stream is not available in your area right now. 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We're sorry. 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We're sorry. 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We're sorry. 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We're sorry. 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We're sorry. 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We're sorry. 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We're sorry. 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We're sorry. 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We're sorry. 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We're sorry. 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We're sorry. 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We're sorry. Due to content restrictions, this stream is not available in your area right now. 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We're sorry. 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We're sorry. 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
If you've

Feel this is an error, please enable location services on your device and try again. 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We're sorry, due to content restrictions, this stream is not available in your area right now. 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We're sorry, due to content restrictions, this stream is not available in your area right now. 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

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We're sorry, due to content restrictions, this stream is not available in your area right now. 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We're sorry, due to content restrictions, this stream is not available in your area right now. 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We're sorry, due to content restrictions, this stream is not available in your area right now. 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We're sorry, due to content restrictions, this stream is not available in your area right now. 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If you feel this is an error, please enable location services on your device and try again. We're sorry, due to content restrictions, and try again. We're sorry, due to content restrictions, this stream is not available in your area right now. 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We're sorry, due to content restrictions, this stream is not available in your area right now. 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We're sorry, due to content restrictions, this stream is not available in your area right now. 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We're sorry, due to content restrictions, this stream is not available in your area right now. 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We're sorry, due to content restrictions, this stream is not available in your area right now. 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

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Due to content restrictions, this stream is not available in your area right now. 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We're sorry. 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We're sorry. 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We're sorry. 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We're sorry. 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We're sorry. Due to content restrictions, this stream is not available in your area right now. Please try again later. If you feel that again. We're sorry. Due to content restrictions, this stream is not available in your area right now. 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We're sorry. 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If you feel this is an error, please enable location services on your device and try again. We're sorry. 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We're sorry. 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We're sorry. 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We're sorry. 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

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We're sorry, due to content restrictions, this stream is not available in your area right now. 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We're sorry, due to content restrictions, this stream is not available in your area right now. 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We're sorry, due to content restrictions, this stream is not available in your area right now. 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We're sorry, due to content restrictions, this stream is not available in your area right now. 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If you feel

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We're sorry. 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We're sorry. 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

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We're sorry, due to content restrictions, this stream is not available in your area right now. 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We're sorry, due to content restrictions, this stream is not available in your area right now. 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We're sorry, due to content restrictions, this stream is not available in your area right now. 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We're sorry, due to content restrictions, this stream is not available in your area right now. 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We're sorry, due to content restrictions, this stream is not available in your area right now. 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We're sorry, due to content restrictions, this stream is not available in your area right now. Please try again later. If you

feel this is an error, please enable location services on your device and try again. 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

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We're sorry. 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We're sorry. 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We're sorry. 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We're sorry. 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We're sorry. 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We're sorry. 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We're sorry. 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We're sorry. 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

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We're sorry. 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We're sorry. 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We're sorry. 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We're sorry. 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We're sorry. 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We're sorry. 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We're sorry. 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We're sorry. 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We're sorry. 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We're sorry. 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We're sorry. 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We're sorry. 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
1: What's the best part, you know, when it comes to when you're in season? Not, you know, winning is obviously super important, but, you know, do you love the camaraderie that you see from the players? Do you love watching them become leaders? What's your favorite part?
0: Favorite part is winning 2 out of 3 in league play on the road, because that's incredibly hard to do. And if you've done that, you've done a lot of things right. You've persevered. You've dealt with adversity. You've executed at a high level. You've probably won a close game in there. And if you can do that several times over the course of the SEC season.
1: So that'll be a goal going into every series. Like, hey, this is really hard. Can we win this series?
0: 100%. And if you can do those on the road in our league, you're capable of winning the national championship.
1: Really cool.
2: That is really, really cool.
1: Jay Johnson, LSU baseball coach. Always good catching up with you.
0: Great to see you guys.
1: Thanks for stopping by. Have fun
2: good
1: tonight.
2: Good seeing you again.
0: Let's get us a win tonight.
1: It's going to be really great. LSU and Clemson, of course, as we are taking you up until 7 p.m. Eastern time, where coverage begins. College football on ESPN Radio. We are here. If you're in the area,
2: come on here.
1: Walk-Ons Bistro on Burbank. We got a lot of Clemson fans here, too. But, you know, the LSU fan, you can't be scared, okay? You hear me say there's Clemson fans here. You can't be scared. You still come by. You still hang out.
2: Hi.
1: All leading up to tonight's contest, which can we get a close game tonight going into the second half?
2: That's what I want. I don't know if that's what these fans want. They both want lopsided games in the opposite direction. I would love a close game in Death Valley at night.
1: Amber Wilson, Jonathan Zaslow here with you from Baton Rouge. Coming up next, the very latest on the college football scene with our college football insider and what's next for this LSU football program and their roster. That's right here on College Football Campus Tour on ESPN Radio.
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18: All right, we're just about an hour away from kickoff, the 2026 season opener and the debut of the Jim Mora coached Rams as Colorado State comes in. They take on their rival, the Wyoming Cowboys. Hi, everybody. Brian Roth, voice of the Rams with you. Great to be back for another season of Colorado State Ram football. Joining me in the booth, our new analyst for the rest of the year. It's Marty Lenz, the former football player under Earl Bruce in the late 1980s. Great to have Marty in the booth. Kevin McGlue also in the booth to start the season as well. Kevin, well, what is it, about 25 years with the broadcast and then down on the sideline, heading down there right now. Marty Cesario, well into his second decade of covering Colorado State football. Well, I just don't know, guys, if you can open a season with any more fanfare than what we're getting here this afternoon. Marty, you look at it from the point of view of a new era in Colorado State athletics as CSU is going to be playing their first ever football game as a member of the Pac-12 Conference. It's the debut of Jim Mora as the 25th head coach for the Colorado State Rams. Oh, yeah, and you get to open the season with your chief rival.
19: So there you go. It's new, and old. New, and old. And what a baptism by fire for Coach Jim Mora to open with our oldest, most hated, if you want to say, rival, oldest rivalry west of the Mississippi continuous play. So all those things in unison, this makes for one of the most important games, definitely, I would say, in Colorado State football history because of everything that you just talked about.
18: Kind of has the same sense of what I felt back in 2017, and maybe you did too, when CSU opened Canvas Stadium. Remember Oregon State coming into town. The place was packed. We could have the biggest crowd ever in the history of Canvas Stadium here today. But you think back to 10 years ago, boy, everybody was thinking, new stadium, let's go out there and get a win. They did against Oregon State. Kevin, if they're going to get a win here today, they're going to do it with over 70 new players, almost a complete roster turnover.
20: Yeah, it is. And it's something we've talked about now for weeks. Is you get a lot of questions, people saying, how's CSU going to be? How are they going to be in this new conference? How are they going to measure up against Wyoming right out of the gates? And you have to be honest and say, you know what? I have a feeling. I'm not necessarily 100% sure what we're going to see because a lot of those new faces are in key positions, including your starting quarterback. You have a brand new coaching staff by and large. You still have some pieces returning, including your defensive coordinator and Tyson Summers. But there's just a lot of unknown out there. What I do know is that this is going to be a team that plays with a lot of intensity on both sides of the football. I think that's a hallmark of Jim Mora. I think that's an expectation bar that has to be met. And that is something I think he's instilled through fall camp, going all the way back into the spring. I think you're going to see a hardworking Ram football team. And I think you're going to see a team that lays everything out here. And you know what? Regardless of how many unknowns there are out there, there are things you can do to ensure your best opportunity to win. You can take care of the football. you can limit those penalties that you see so often, particularly in the first week of a season. So if Colorado State can come out and play that aggressive but smart brand of football that Jim Moore has talked about, I think you're going to answer a lot of these questions here in the first quarter of this football game.
18: Yeah, it should be a lot of fun here this afternoon. Again, the kickoff set for 4:07 for the 118th matchup between the Rams and the Wyoming Cowboys. Here's what we have coming up on Rams Countdown. We'll talk to the head football coach at Colorado State, Jim Mora. We're going to talk to Jim. Jim told us he was going to tell us who the starting quarterback is, so that's coming up, although there have been some reports out there on social media. We'll get you to know the foe with Keith Kelly. He's the play-by-play voice of the Wyoming Cowboys. Our Rams Roundtable comes up in a few minutes. That's with Mike Brohard of CSURams.com. And then, of course, we'll check in down at the field level with Marty Cesario a couple of times, get the feeling from down there. I can tell you what one of the feelings is on the turf. Heat. It is hot here at Canvas Stadium. Temperature right now at 93 degrees, and the sunshine just splashing down on sunny Lubbock Field. It should be a banner afternoon. All right, we're just getting started here on Rams Countdown. The Big Five, it comes up next. The Colorado State Sports Network from Learfield.
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28: It's time for the Big Five, the five biggest storylines, matchups, and questions that will shape today's game.
18: We had to whittle it down to just five as we prepare for this one. Wyoming at Colorado State, Brian Roth, voice of the Rams, back with Marty Lenz and Kevin McGlue. All right, number one the Big Five. Who takes control of this Ram offense? Marty Lenz, Kason Farrar battling along with Haas Haney. Rumors out there Haney might start at quarterback, but no matter what, if it's a Colorado State offense that only averaged 18.5 points per game last year, this offense has to be better.
19: Has to be better, and that's going to start up front with the offensive line, which touched on a little bit. Not sure exactly what they're going to have. You know who it may actually start with? It may start with the O-line and Mel Brown. You may be wanting to control the running game. That's how you help your quarterback, especially somebody who's new under center in this kind of iteration and operation, or who hasn't maybe played as much. So it could be, I'd be looking maybe the running game to control all that.
18: All right, number two, can Colorado State contain Wyoming's new dual threat quarterback, Tyler Hughes? And well, Wyoming, like Colorado State, Kevin, they really need to kickstart their offense, and they believe a dual-threat kid from William & Mary will do just that.
20: Yeah, last year was all predicated on defense for this Wyoming football team that kind of took things to the next level offensively, unfortunately, against Colorado State in that 28-0 victory. But this is a dual-threat quarterback that they have in Tyler Hughes, transfer out of William & Mary. Last season, 2,300 yards through the air, 20 touchdowns, only 3 interceptions, so he takes care of the football, but another 670 yards on the ground, 11 touchdowns, and they feel like he can change the trajectory of this offense as a whole just through what he can throw at you. And another aspect of that, something his coaching staff talks about, the fact that Hughes, you know, through his versatility, through that dual threat, if they can establish a ground game, they want to take their shots via the play-action pass. They feel like, again, 2,300 yards to the air last year. You got to respect the run. When they get a chance to pop one over the top, they're going to take that chance.
18: All right, question number three. Can Colorado State make its running back room its foundation? Marty, you kind of touched on this a little bit, but Jim Mora, when he was at UConn, had good running football teams. And you know, talking to defensive coordinator Tyson Summers here a couple weeks ago, I asked him about the offense. He said, look, that running back room, I think, is the strongest offense position group.
19: Yeah, I mean, and it's probably going to be a running back by committee, I think, a little bit. I mean, and I touched a little on Mel Brown. He may get a few more carries, but I think the talent that they have coming in and the scheme, if it's, you know, plays to type of what Jim Moore did at UConn, I think lends itself to a lot of guys getting a lot of touches. And you know what else that does? It makes that room happy. And if they're having success and the O-line can do some of the pushing that we hope we can, again, that may be a question mark, then you're going to see a lot of guys are going to get fed because they're hungry, but it's going to be nice. It's going to be a nice balance.
18: Question number four in the Big Five, which team handles the unknown better? Kevin, Colorado State has a new head coach, a new offensive coordinator, undetermined quarterback, massive turnover on the roster. Meanwhile, you look at Wyoming, new offensive coordinator, new quarterback, and significant defensive turnover.
20: Yep, there's no question that there's a lot of unknowns, and maybe that's an unknown in itself, is who's going to handle that better. And I think that goes for every single college football team across the nation. When you're coming out of the shoot, okay, how are we going to handle the fact that maybe we're looking for our new starting quarterback like Colorado State is? Maybe we have a new defensive coordinator, a new system that's coming in. I think, again, it goes back to doing the little things right, taking care of the football. The team that has the fewest turnovers probably going to win this football game, in my estimation. The fewest penalties, going out and doing the little things right, stringing together first downs, lengthy drives. That's what I think is going to win this game for either side. And again, there's teams that are wondering how they're going to adjust to the unknowns. Well, you look at Boise State, they're on the road at Oregon, and they're winning in the third quarter at Oregon. So everybody's got questions going in, and we'll see how Colorado State and Wyoming opt to handle their unknowns.
18: All right, fifth and final question here on the Big Five. Can CSU take momentum back in this rivalry? Marty Lenz, they got smoked 28-0 last year up in Laramie. Obviously, that was game number one. And with the interim head coach Tyson Summers, Jay Norvell had been relieved of his duties just 6 days earlier. But it's been a decade now. 8 of the last 10 border wars have been won by Wyoming. How does CSU take it back?
19: That is just unacceptable. That is unacceptable that it's been that way. You know, if you want balance, we're dominating. But the fact that they've won 8 of the last 10, I find reprehensible and unacceptable. The answer is they've got to. And you know why? They have to be for a variety of reasons. One, it's the rivalry. Two, it's the opener. Three, it's the debut of all of this. If it isn't set up any more perfectly to take the rivalry back, to get the bronze boot back than today, I don't know when you're going to have that opportunity to do that, because it's new. You're facing an old foe, but you're starting new. So this is a chance to say, we're taking this old rivalry, but we're moving it to the next level, which means we're going to own it.
18: Yep, indeed. All right, that's the Big Five, the questions and storylines we're going to be following here this afternoon as Wyoming and Colorado State match up for the 118th time, and not just that, the 81st consecutive season of college football where the Rams and the Cowboys have battled on the gridiron. We'll take a timeout. Rams Countdown continues here from a sweltering Canvas Stadium. When we come back, we'll check downfield level. Marty Cesario, that comes up next. Back after this, the Colorado State Sports Network from Learfield.
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18: All right, let's take a look at some of the action going around the Pac-12 right now. And boy, how about Boise State? They're at halftime up in Eugene. And Boise State with a 17-14 lead over the number two ranked team in the nation. Again, the Broncos and the Ducks have that long-standing history that dates back to the LeGarrette Blount days. Also at halftime in Austin, number five Texas leading Texas State 28-7. Coming up later on tonight, Idaho State is in Logan to take on Utah State. Portland State's in San Diego State, and a game that went final yesterday. It was Fresno State losing at 14th ranked USC 39-0. All right, time to bring in the third member of our broadcast team. I should say fourth member here today. We go down to the sweltering heat on the turf. Bring in Marty Cesario.
8: Center of the Rockies.
29: Yeah.
8: So OCR, your mother works for that organization that supports Colorado State Athletics all the time. So it's kind of nice. And then we tie in the fact that you're a student broadcaster, a hopeful to be a part of broadcasts like this. So Chet, what inspired you to want to be a broadcaster?
29: What really inspired me to be a broadcaster is just that I really love sports a lot. I like sports.
9: A lot of favorite teams. Really, just really like sports. The main reason.
8: That's fine. And this is a good way to get involved in sports. Where are you from? What town?
9: I'm from Greeley, Colorado.
8: What school do you go to?
9: I go to Toyton Academy.
8: All right. Do you have any hobbies?
9: I play football, baseball, and I like to go fishing a lot.
8: All right. You're a football player. Where do you play on the football field?
9: I'm a center and a defensive tackle.
8: All right. So he's a snapper and a DT along the defensive line of scrimmage. Okay. I like the sound of that as well. Let's see. What other hobbies do you have?
9: I like to collect sports cards a lot.
8: Okay. Your favorite sports card that you own?
9: I don't really know. I like a lot of cards.
8: That's okay. Do you have any Colorado State Rams from the past or now?
9: No, I do not.
8: Okay, gotcha. Mom says he's got a favorite one?
9: Yes, I have Trey McBride signed.
8: Well, that's a good one to have. Trey McBride, nice. Yeah. Kind of fits, Weld County thing going on. All right. Well, we appreciate the fact that Orthopedic Spine Center of the Rockies is not only supporting Colorado State Athletics, but guys like Chet. You were upstairs with us, and I want to share this with you as you're listening along the broadcast. Chet was upstairs, so based on what you saw, where you were right next to me and Lenz and McGlue, what was that experience like? What are you going to tell your friends?
9: I feel like it was really cool. I feel like I'm going to tell my friends that, like, it was just a great experience up there, and nice view and everything of the field. It's just nice fun to meet everyone.
8: And pretty cool that Mom's got a little hookup and a little bit of connection, some juice to get you down here in this situation.
9: Yes.
8: There you go. Go hug your mom. Thank you so much. Appreciate that. That's Chet, soon to be a veteran broadcaster. Just getting started now, but you just watch out for guys like Chet. And thank you so much to Orthopedic and Spine Center of the Rockies for supporting Chet and also your Colorado State Rams.
18: All right, Marty, appreciate that. Chet, thank you very much. You'll be taking over for me here in a couple of years, it sounds like. How about that? A Trey McBride card signed. That is absolutely awesome. All right, another timeout here on the pregame show. When we come back, Mike Brohard of CSURams.com, he'll join us in the booth. It's Rams Roundtable after this, the Colorado State Sports Network from Learfield.
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18: 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We welcome in Mike Rohart, CSURams.com, and our Ram Wire insider. Mike, good to see you. It is hot out there, my friend.
17: It is sweltering, yes. When I was at, it's a, hey, everybody likes these early kickoffs, and then they forget 4 o'clock's the high point for heat of the day. So, you know, get yourself some water, grab some sunscreen, and enjoy it over there in the student section.
18: All right, the Jim Mora era gets kicked off here this afternoon, and I know it's a question you've heard all summer. It's a question I've gotten all summer. How much improved is this Ram team going to be? Obviously, it's hard to tell until you take on an opponent, but what does your gut feeling tell you, Mike?
17: My gut feeling tells me they're better at a lot of the specialty positions. I believe quarterback set up really well. The running back room looks really good. I think the tight end room looks really good. I don't know that there's like a Rashard Higgins, a Michael Gallup in that receiving room. But you can, I think you can get by with 4 or 5 guys with 400 to 500 yards on the year, right? I think we've seen that work in offenses. The last step for me always in any season is you watch your offensive and defensive line go through camp, and you never really know, are they both good? Are they, you know, who's going? Game day will tell you, is your offensive line ready to go? Is your defensive line ready to go? And those are two things that make and break a season. We've seen it.
19: Mike, what is the vibe with Coach Mora? What do you feel different, or does it feel different? I maybe shouldn't say it. How does it feel?
17: Well, I answer your question this way. So I think it's different now than what it was in the spring. Okay. So in spring, everything was very intense. They were trying to get this new group of players, and there's a bunch of them. This is the way we do things here. This is how we approach practice. This is how work is done. This is how we get from one drill to another. These are the expectations. This is the standard. Then you get to fall camp, and you got the sense that all of that came across. It was a little bit more chill. It was a lot more teaching. There were less of those intense coaching moments because you got the feeling that team learned in those 15 spring practices, this is how we're going to work. They got to the level that Jim and his staff were happy with, so they could just teach. And I think that was an important sign.
19: In this new era of college football, we've talked about it a lot. There's been roster turnover, 70 new kids, of which there were 18 kids from UConn that followed Coach Mora here. Did you get a sense that they were instrumental in setting that tempo and saying, this is how we do things? And is that a major asset to a coach and a new staff that comes in?
17: I think it really is. And you did talk to, like I talked to players that came from other places, not UConn, or were holdovers from the last staff. And they were like, yeah, they're very helpful. If you go, so you can go to the coach's office, or you can just look 3 lockers down and go, explain to me what coach meant. And they know it right then and there. And that's also helpful because every coach will tell you, you want a player-led team, right? It's a player-driven program. You can do that because you've got certain guys that are setting the tone, that are saying, hey, no, I think you misinterpreted that wrong, or hey, you're reading that right. And it's good to get that immediate feedback from guys that are your peers in your locker room.
18: Talking to Mike Brohard, CSURams.com. He's our Ram Wire insider. Mike, a couple more questions before we let you go. A lot has been made of the quarterback. Would it be Kaysan Ferrar or Haas Haney? There was a report out last night that it's going to be Haney. Whoever it is, this CSU offense over the last 4 years has not been great. Last year only averaged 18.5 points per contest. Mike, how does this offense improve on that? How do they score? League average in FBS last year was 28 points per game. How do you get to average?
17: I wrote this last year, and I think it was part of our game notes. It's been a long time since we were in the top 50% of scoring offense in college football, and you need to really get to about 30 points a game to do that. We haven't seen that since, I think it was 2017. That's, we're talking almost 10 years. So, yeah, I think They like a dual-threat quarterback. We've seen Haas. The report that came out last night that called Haas the starter, it was correct. They didn't get any information. I think they were just taking a stab. But, I mean, Jim's already – I think it's on Twitter right now.
19: Yeah.
17: We put out a graphic, Haas the starter. But both he and Kaysan bring that running element. And it's not just design quarterback runs. It's they can make things happen if a play breaks down, if the schedule's not. Now, Wyoming's got a quarterback that can do very much the same thing. So I think it's interesting. Both teams – I talked to the defense this week. Okay, so you know you're going to face a running quarterback. What's it like? You do that every day in practice, no matter who's running the ones or the twos. They feel like they're prepared for what, you know, Hughes can throw at them. And I'm sure Wyoming feels the same way.
18: Final thoughts. Final thought before we let you go. Apologize about that.
17: That's all right.
18: Hey, opening game.
17: It was just a siren.
18: The cops are coming. Not for me. Mike.
17: For
18: Marty Lentz.
17: Yeah. Yes. That's actually, I'm at Marty Cicero.
18: Look, I mean, I don't want to put all the eggs into one basket because today represents one game of 12. But, man, this seems like an important game.
17: Okay, so you and I have been around here for a long, long time, and you get these moments, and this feels like a moment, does it not? New head coach, new conference, new season. You're coming off a 2-10 season. People are excited. You're going to pack this place today. You want to play well. You don't want to miss that opportunity. And you and I have both been around. Like a lot of the fan base feels like every time you get that opportunity, you come up a little short. You don't want to come up short today. You're right. It is just one. We could lose this game and then go on winning the next 11, and people will eventually forget it. But you have a chance to – you're going to have like 17,000 students here.
18: Yeah.
17: That's – and I went and did the math.
19: Yeah, what is the math?
17: That's like 70.8% of the Fort Collins student population – whether they live in dorms or whether they're living in houses, that's massive. You want them back next week. So you come out, you beat your rival, you go across the stadium, you grab the bronze boot, you bring it back. Those people are excited. Bring on Southern Utah. Let's do it again.
18: Yep, absolutely. You know, this game to me feels like the stadium opener in 2017 against Oregon State, where it's like there's all
17: really
18: this
17: hot
18: circumstance, really hot. You know, but you just wanted to win that game so
17: yeah.
18: desperately because you wanted to look back 10 years from then, which yeah. we are now, 20 years, and say first game ever in that stadium was a winner, not a loser.
17: Right.
18: And that's kind of what this feels like with the Jim Moore Pac-12 era, all beginning with your rivals.
17: Yeah, it's like
18: today.
17: The first time we've played Wyoming to open a season since 1964. First time we've done it in Fort Collins since 1923.
18: Yeah,
17: that's a moment.
18: And I will say this, you lose today, the season isn't over because, look, Wyoming beat CSU last year on October 25th, 28-0, to go to 4-4. Bull in their sights, and they lost their last four games to go 4-8.
17: Yeah.
18: It did not give them any springboard whatsoever.
17: You can do it the opposite way. You remember Jim McElwain's first game, they come out, they beat Colorado. Everybody's excited. That was a 3-9 season.
18: Yeah, 3-9 season. Mike, thanks so much. Appreciate it. That's Mike Brohard, CSURams.com, and that is our Rams Roundtable. All right, coming up next here on Rams Countdown, when we return, we'll get to know the foe with Keith Kelly, the play-by-play voice of the Wyoming Cowboys. That's next. The Colorado State Sports Network from Learfield.

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9: It's time for Know the Foe. Your inside look at this week's opponent, who to watch, what to expect, and how the game will be won.
10: All right, our guest this week on Know the Foe is Keith Kelly. He's the play-by-play voice of the Wyoming Cowboys, here to give us a bit of a preview of who the Rams will face today. Keith, thanks so much for hopping on the pregame show here. And let's just start with this. Big picture, what's different about the 2026 Wyoming Cowboys as compared to perhaps last year?
11: It kind of, not as much of a unknown as what it is in Fort Collins with a bunch of stuff, but you know, it's going to be a revamped offense. That's the biggest storyline. Can this offense do the things they need to do to win games? The defense has been there, right? I mean, they were a top 30 scoring defense last year. They were the reason why they were in games. The offense, you know, Jay Sovell said, we are taking a blowtorch to our offense. That was an exact quote. And they bring in Christian Taylor as a new OC. They brought in Tyler Hughes from William & Mary. Those two know each other. Taylor helped recruit Tyler Hughes to William & Mary. Then Taylor goes to the Buffalo Bills for a couple of years as an analyst. Now he's back with Hughes. I think that's the biggest storyline right now is, can this offense, which what averaged 16 points a game last year, do anything to help this team? And that's been the case for the last few years.
10: All right, well, let's just dive in right there and talk about the quarterback, Tyler Hughes, the transfer from William & Mary. Give us a bit of a scouting report of what the Rams will see here today.
11: Well, I could run down the stats, right? He was 2,330 yards passing and 23 touchdowns, 3 interceptions last year, 20 touchdowns, something like that. And he rushed for 670 and 11 more touchdowns. So he had 3,000 yards, 3,100 yards of total offense, and 30-plus touchdowns last year for William & Mary. Now, yes, he is stepping up a level, but we've seen that throughout college football where guys can step up a level and still continue their play. I think what he really did from day one was become the leader of the offense. I mean, the first day there, he and Eric Richardson and the wide receivers are going out and throwing balls. This is in January. They're throwing balls, and they've been doing that, you know, before and after practice. That's one thing he's done is become a leader of the offense, and the guys have taken notice. I think the added element of QB run is going to be tremendous for this offense. It's just, you've got to, he's a threat. He is going to be a threat to run the football, and that's something that they really haven't had. You think back to Evan Svoboda, all right, he was a good athlete, but he was big. I don't know how mobile he was. He could run power, but how mobile was he? Great athlete and did a lot of good things. And, you know, he's trying to make the Chargers roster this year as a tight end. But Tyler Hughes gives him that added element of QB run, and he knows this offense as well, and he's made that room better.
10: Continuing to talk to Keith Kelly, play-by-play voice of the Wyoming Cowboys here in our Know the Foe segment. All right, let's go to the defensive side of the football. It's where Wyoming usually hangs their hat. Give us two or three players that Ram fans need to watch out for today.
11: Good question. I'm going to throw this one out there just because of rivalry stuff. Jet Vincent, former Colorado State Ram, who's now he's going to play, and he was playing out of position last year at linebacker. He's at safety back in where he needs to play. I like that one just because of the rivalry aspect that he played at CSU the last 2 years. Desmond Hearns is going to be really good at that nickel spot. Jay Sauvell said of him last year, he might go down as the best player they've had at that position since Jay Sauvell's been there. I like Desmond Hearns. Ethan Stuhlsatz at linebacker, kind of taking over that spot that's been so good for Wyoming. He's an NFL type guy, really good athlete, can really tackle well, does everything. He is as fundamentally sound as you're going to get. Up front, right? They might be as good as they've been up front in the front four in a long time. I mean, they're deep. They went out and got some good defensive ends. Jack Dunkley is a guy that transferred in from Duquesne, and he's going to be a menace. Dante Drake is back from an Achilles tear. Watch out for Dante Drake. And Jaden Williams up front is going to be a menace as well. I know I went off a few too many, but I think the defense is going to be really, really salty.
10: Keith, final thought before we let you go. There's obviously a lot of changes at Colorado State, new head coach, but a new conference as well. And this is a non-conference game here today with Wyoming and Colorado State. First time they're not in the same conference since 1967. Wyoming fans, what's their view of the rivalry? Has it changed?
11: It depends on who you ask. I don't think it feels different to the players. And look, in the day and age of the transfer portal, we call it the porthole, but in the portal, do players really buy into rivalries and things like that? Like, you got 70 new players at CSU. Do they know really what the border? You got Jim Moore, a new head coach. Does he know what the border war is? I think advantage Wyoming in that sense, because they've got the players, coaches that have played in it last year and know what it's about. So I think that is something that it could be advantage Wyoming in that sense. Fans, some fans want to move on from it, right? They, on the Wyoming side, I got a friend of mine who listens to my local show, and he's moved on to a new rival, North Dakota State, right? Green and gold still. Yeah, that's what he wants is that rival. But I think there's still a lot of fans that are like, it's still CSU. You've got to go out and win this game. It has no bearing on conference stuff or anything like that, which is odd. I think it's still a big deal, and I think the game still needs to be played regardless. I love the fact that it's the first game of the year. I think it brings a lot more intrigue, and I think it brings a lot more excitement. It's kind of like what when CSU and CU would play early on. It's really, really cool. I love it because there's no easing into this. Let's go do it. I still think it's a big deal.
10: Yep, no question. I'm right there with you, Keith. Keith, thanks so much. Appreciate you taking the time.
11: Absolutely, Brian. Thanks, man.
10: That's Keith Kelly, the play-by-play voice of the Wyoming Cowboys here on our Know the Foes segment. Rams Countdown continues after this timeout. The Rams and the Cowboys on the Colorado State Sports Network from Learfield.
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10: Countdown continues here this afternoon for Camas Stadium in Fort Collins as we get set for the Rams and the Cowboys. Brian Roth, Kevin McGlue, Marty Lenz up in the booth with you and stored right back downstairs. Field level, check in once again with Marty Cesario.
20: From field level, I'm enjoying the visuals across the way in the east stands. The students starting to fill in there. You heard John Weber talk to us during the tailgate show. One of the numbers that popped, over 17,000 students claimed their tickets. 17 grand across the way. It should be electric here with the atmosphere of the Border War. Another visual just to the southeast. Comatose, the cannon, has a new rebranded position, still in the same spot in the southeast, but more badassery. It's now Firebase Aggie. That's the spot for Comatose, which really makes me puffy in the chest. Now, I'm a little bit hot, as you can tell, and you guys have been discussing. Right now, I have a reading of 110 degrees at field level. We have reports from staff that a little bit earlier during warm-ups, using a thermometer, 120 reading on the actual turf. To help out with that, the Rams, well, being very crafty. They've got six big fog misting fans that are positioned strategically behind the stands. Each one of those fans blasts 1,000 PSI of water that gets atomicized into little pellets of mist rather than just water dripping on the guys. So it's one strategic way. I did ask the head operator for Big Fog, is this just a decision that came up this week with the forecast? He said, no, that was weeks ago. And immediately I just shook my head and said, yep, there's more of those details we've been talking about all throughout the preseason that head coach Jim Mora and his staff bring, detailed enough to know way ahead of time, let's bring in the mist for our guys and get a dub. Brian?
10: Yeah, I think that's a good call. I mean, it is warm out here today, and 4 o'clock in the afternoon, that's at the peak.
0: as well. Rams and the Cowboys meeting up for the 118th time here in the history. And, of course, the bronze boot is on the line, and it is in the house. And it's over there on the Wyoming sideline, and there's nothing more that the Rams would love to do in about 3.5 hours than sprint across that field, grab the bronze boot, and bring it to its rightful home in Fort Cobb. Take another timeout, and we'll take you by the numbers coming up next. Stay with us, Rams of the Cowboys of the Colorado State Sports Network from Learfield.
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0: the national anthem ahead of the 118th Border War in Colorado State and Wyoming as we bring you back here to Canvas Stadium and sunny Lubbock Field. Brian Roth, Marty Lenz, Kevin McGlue, Marty Cesario, your broadcast team. Dylan Barishon is our on-site engineer. All right, gentlemen, time to go by the numbers. Throw out a couple of numbers at you guys. 16 and 18.5. Those were the scoring averages of Wyoming and Colorado State, respectively, last year, Marty. Each team brings in a new quarterback. 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
1: And that's probably why both teams were, what, 4-8 and 2-10, because they're not scoring enough points. You can't win if you can't score. And I think that has been the prime directive of both these universities, in particular of CSU. How do you score more points? How do you make your offense exciting, scoring points, getting people engaged and helping your defense? We are going to find out if Haas Haney or Kayshawn Farrar are the answers.
0: Hey, Kevin, look, this is a Colorado State team that's been dying for a dual-threat quarterback. Yeah, it's going to be Haas Haney. Look, I think you have to go all the way back to Bradley Van Pelt to find the last time that CSU truly, truly had a dual-threat quarterback.
2: Yeah, there's no question, and again, that is a high bar to set in terms of expectations, but you hope this might be the next coming of a Bradley Van Pelt. It's also intriguing. Price Tracy is taking over as the offensive coordinator for Colorado State. He is the first true offensive coordinator to call the plays for CSU since 2014. You go back to that year, Dave Baldwin, he was the OC from 2012 through 2014. In his last 2 years as the OC calling plays, set a record for points scored, 507 in 2013. Then in 14, 441 points. That was good for fourth all time. So this will be something that is relatively new for Colorado State. More than 10 years since the last time they had an OC calling the plays.
0: Yep, and look, the last time Colorado State averaged over 30 points per game, 2017. Yeah, Dick Stevens, Jalen Dawkins, yeah, Michael Gallup, he was pretty good. And that was an elite offense for the Rams that year. Ram fans are clamoring for an elite offense once again. And quite frankly, guys, you just can't win in college football if you don't have an elite offense. You just don't do it. And Colorado State is hoping that they will have a much improved offense here this year that only averaged 18.5 points per game. And then, oh yeah, you think about the Border War last year, a Colorado State offense that didn't muster a single point. A new year and new hopes here in Fort Collins. We'll take another time out here from sunny Lubbock Field and Canvas Stadium when we come back. Take inside the Ram locker room, and we'll talk to the head football coach who's set to make

0: coaching debut. It's Jim Mora. That's next on the Colorado State Sports Network from Learfield.
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5: Kickoff is right around the corner. Now let's go inside the Rams locker room with head coach Jim Mora. Here's Brian Roth.
6: All right, moments away from the kickoff here from center of the field at Kansas Stadium, Rams and the Cowboys. Brian Roth back with head coach Jim Mora. Jim, just kind of give me your emotions and thoughts. Here you are, and you've prepared for so long, 8 months, and game day kickoff is finally here.
7: It's very exciting. It's very exciting to be in this atmosphere. I'm excited to watch the players go out and perform and do what they love to do. I'm excited about a lot of things, you know, to see our student section, our band, our cheer squad, you know, our dance team. You know, I've heard so much about game day atmosphere in Canvas Stadium, so I'm excited about that. And but the most important thing we can do is, you know, stay focused on the things that matter most, and that's playing good ball, play after play after play, overcoming adversity, handling success, and just moving to what's next.
6: What has been the biggest challenge over the last 8 months? It started with trying to assemble a coaching staff, then assemble a roster, and then trying to get everybody to become a cohesive unit, which you hope they are here this afternoon.
7: Well, the challenges have been many, mm-hmm. but the support has been great. You know, when you have the alignment that we have between our president, Amy Parsons, and our athletic director, John Weber, and our deputy athletic director, Scott Sidwell, and you know, their desire to put a very, very good football program on the field and build a very good football program, it's a great feeling. So, you know, all those things you mentioned, putting together staff, you know, navigating the transfer portal, continuing to recruit, assimilating all these different personalities into a team that needs to be ready to go out and play today, those were challenges, but they were also opportunities, you know, and the support of, like I said, of Amy, John, and Scott has just been absolutely incredible to feel.
6: How excited are you to just find out what this football team's all about? Because you have an understanding of it against each other, but not a real knowledge of it against another opponent.
7: Yeah, I mean, that's just a great point is you think you know, but you don't really know until you go out and you compete against somebody that doesn't have the same helmet on as you have, or the same jersey, or doesn't have a locker next to you, you know, that's going to give you things that you haven't seen, that you haven't necessarily prepared for. You know, we call them unscouted looks. Mm-hmm. You know, we understand that there's going to be adversity in this game. You can't play a football game without having to handle adversity. We understand there's going to be success in this game. And so it'll be exciting for interesting. It'll be really a learning experience for me to see how we all react in those situations where the unexpected, the unknown, the good, the bad happen. And can we have the mental toughness to move through the good and move through the adversity?
6: Continuing our conversation with head coach Jim Mora, Rams and the Cowboys here in just a couple of minutes. All right, well, the big question leading into fall camp, all through fall camp, who is going to be the starting quarterback? I know you guys have named that starting quarterback. How did that process go, and what did you eventually decide?
7: Well, we had great competition in that room. And, you know, a lot of people started, they mentioned two names, you know, Haas Haney and Kayson Farrar, but Darius Currie did a great job too. So those guys really competed well all through spring, all through our summer camp, really up until this week. We decided that, you know, we're going to put the ball in Haas's hands today, but that doesn't take anything away from Kayson and the accomplishments that he's made, the progress he's made, Darius, the attitude, the ability, the cool, the leadership that he shows. So, you know, I feel really good about that position should any of the three be in the football game.
6: All right, well, it's the Wyoming Cowboys to open up the season here. It seems strange to play them in September. This is a game usually played in November, but not conference foes anymore. And starting off with a rival, your thoughts on that? I know everybody's geeked up because it's a season opener, but a little added oomph to this thing.
7: It's probably a little different for me because I haven't been a part of this rivalry yet. So there's a little separation there. And I'll tell you, it was interesting. My first year at UCLA, the first USC game, I kind of felt the same way. Like, I hadn't been a part of the rivalry.
6: Right.
7: And I don't know that I fully understood it until we beat them. And they beat us 9 times in a row, and we went and beat them. And then to see the reaction of the fans, our players, the student section, you know, everyone that supported UCLA, it was one of those kind of aha moments. Oh, right. I get it now.
6: Right.
7: And, you know, I hope that in about 3.5 to 4 hours, you and I can talk again, and I can say, I get it now.
6: Yeah, that's right. That's the plan. All right, final thought. What is it going to take out of your team here today to get it now? What's it going to take to win?
7: Well, we've got to make sure that we take care of the football on offense, take care of it on defense. We've got to get explosives, eliminate explosives. We've got to play with tremendous, tremendous effort, poise, and composure.
6: All right, Jim, best of luck.
7: Thank you very much.
6: That's head coach Jim Mora. We'll take a timeout. Kickoff coming up next. Rams and the Cowboys here from Canvas Stadium. We're back after this on the Colorado State Sports Network from Learfield.
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12: 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Watch out, 30. Breaks a tackle, near side midfield, down the sideline. 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
11: 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Kickoff is just moments away. Let's go to the booth for the call of today's game. Here are Marty Lenz and the voice of the Rams, Brian Roth.
0: Well, just a brilliant, sun-drenched Saturday afternoon here in northern Colorado as we get set for the start of the Jim Mora era here at Colorado State University. And what a way to do it as the Colorado State Rams welcome in their oldest rival in the Cowboys of Wyoming. Hi, everybody, and welcome to sunny Lubbock Field at Canvas Stadium. Brian Roth with you, entering my 14th year as the play-by-play voice of the Colorado State Rams, and couldn't have a better honor than that. Next to me, Marty Lenz, the former Colorado State football player, and Kevin McGlue, who has been part of the broadcast for over 2 decades. Marty Cesario is down on the sideline here today. Boy, we are 2 minutes away from the kickoff, and boy, there's been so much excitement around this contest, not just because it's the start of the Jim Mora era, it's the start of the Pac-12 for Colorado State. And you come in and you get a non-conference game. Sounds weird to say. It's the first non-conference game against Wyoming.
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0: Two teams. to have hooked up on the gridiron. It is one of the best rivalries in the history of college football. We're going to get you the keys to the game. We'll get you the starting lineups and all of that and much, much more as we continue on. But let's go down to the field for the coin toss.
14: Gentlemen, welcome to the Border War. If you haven't been here before, it should be fun.
0: Okay, I guess that's all we're going to get from our head referee. We appreciate the welcome, and they're not going to let us listen in on the coin toss. That's usually standard practice, but not today. Marty Lentz, hey, how does Colorado State get the Jim Mora era off to a strong start? How do they bring the boot home?
15: Couple of things. One, you got to play in control. And what I mean by in control is within your own confines, controlling the ball, controlling the pace, controlling the tempo, and controlling the clock. The possession is 9/10 of the law, as they say. So if you control the ball and you put yourself in a team an opportunity to score, usually that leads to success. You want to play clean, no turnovers, or as clean as possible. No turnovers, no mistakes, dumb plays, penalties like that. Sometimes those happen. And you're going to laugh at this one. Chaos in that, be prepared for chaos. Be comfortable being uncomfortable. You're going to have some of that because there's, as much as we talk about familiarity breeding contempt with this rivalry, these teams really don't know each other because of the roster turnover and the coaches and everything else. So those are the keys.
0: Yeah, Wyoming coach Jay Sauvel calling it a fight in the dark here today, just not knowing what the other team has. All right, to the starting offense for Colorado State, Haas Haney, you just heard it from head coach Jim Mora. He's going to get the start. The quarterback, 6-foot sophomore out of Aledo, Texas, started his career at TCU and then was at Oklahoma State last year. Mel Brown, the starting running back, 5'9", graduate senior from Stone Mountain, Georgia, transfer from UConn. Juice Farine, another UConn transfer. He's the tight end. That's Terrence Smith Jr., UConn transfer. RJ Vick, Wake Forest transfer. Jackson Harper, UConn transfer, all on the outside. And the lineup up front, Torian Johnson, Diego Rodriguez, Philip Ocon, Zach Smith, and Quentin Harris. Head football coach at Colorado State, the 25th head coach in program history. It's Jim Mora, now in his 11th season as a college football coach, 73-53 overall. Last 4 years at UConn, he was at UCLA for 6 years before that. And for the Cowboys, it's Jay Sauvel now in his third season. Here we go. We're ready for some college football. Wyoming to kick it off. Left to right, high end over end kick. It'll go out of the back of the end zone. Check that. It goes out of bounds before the back of the end zone. And Colorado State will move the football up. Rams are wearing the white pants. They have the green jerseys.
14: Kick off out of bounds on the kicking tee. Ball will be placed on the 35-yard line. First down.
0: And Colorado State, of course, with the Adidas uniforms out there making the change. And as always, they have the green helmets with that vivid gold curl on either side. And it's the Wyoming Cowboys coming out in the all-whites here this afternoon. So Haas Haney leading Colorado State out for his first offensive possession in the green and gold. He was terrific in two series of a season last year against UT Martin. He won the job at Oklahoma State, two touchdown drives, then he broke his foot, and the season was over, and he finds himself back at a new school, but as the starting QB. And the football going to be moved out to the 35-yard line. Colorado State moving right to left. Rams have two running backs out there with Darrell Robinson and Mel Brown. From the shotgun, it's Haney. Hands off to Robinson. Tries the right side. No, check that. Haney kept it himself. Running the left side across the 40. Spun down at the 42-yard line.
15: Now, right away, why is Haney in there? Because he's mobile and he can move, and you give him a ball, and that's going to give him good rhythm and get him confident, too, coming off that injury.
0: Yeah, get him his first hit of the game, too. Haney's now in the contest. Pickup of 7 on first down out to the 42-yard line. Robinson the deep back, Haney to throw on second down across the middle, and incomplete, threw it a bit behind Jackson Harper, who was open on the crossing route. Desmond Hearns, the best corner for Wyoming, was in on the coverage.
16: Now, Brian, you look at it, 17,000 students are here. A lot of those are first-timers. They're going to learn something about Colorado State and Wyoming here today.
0: Colorado State set to base their first third down here in the contest. Robinson the deep back, up the left hip. Haas Haney, third down and 3 for CSU. They need the 45. Haney takes a snap, rolls to the right, throws to the right, man wide open. Harper has it, and he runs out of bounds at the 48-yard line. It's enough for the first down and move the sticks.
15: That's all you got to do. Keep on schedule. and get Haas in a little bit of rhythm. That pass still wasn't exactly greatly on target, but at least gets him a little more comfortable, get that first completion.
0: So CSU has their first third down conversion of the season, and that's a good sign, as the Rams were among some of the worst programs in college football last year on third down. So move the sticks, opening drive, 1 minute into the contest, we have no score. And CSU with the first down out to the 49-yard line, moving right to left. And he takes a shotgun snap, hands off to Robinson right up the middle. He is stacked up and going nowhere. And it's Jaden Williams, the big 300-pound defensive tackle, making the stop. It'll be a loss of 1 second and 11 coming up.
16: Now, Marty, that was one of the keys, one of the unknowns you wanted an answer to. Offensive line, what sort of a push are they going to get? That was a good surge there for the Wyoming Cowboys.
15: Yeah.
0: So Wyoming defense was the calling card of the Cowboys last year. A defense that only gave up 20 points per contest. Second down and 11 for the Rams at their own 48-yard line. Aiden takes a shotgun snap, looking to the left, throwing to the left, has a man, caught at the 45 in Cowboy territory, then running out of bounds there. And it was Terrence Smith Jr., Desmond Hearns on the coverage, but out for a pickup of 8. Rams quickly up to the line of scrimmage, facing another third down and 3 here. Aiden sends two receivers out to the right, double tight end set to the left. Aiden from the pistol, behind him is Brown, quick throw to the right side. Terrence Smith trying to break free, not going to be able to do it. Picks up a yard, maybe. Ethan Stolstads and Desmond Hearns on the stop for a Wyoming Cowboys. Fourth down after the pickup of 1. The Rams are going to leave the offense out there.
15: I was going to say, so first big decision here. You're short. Do you go for it? Do you give confidence? Maybe give confidence that at O-line to get that push.
0: Yeah, the first big play of the 2026 campaign. 12:44 to go in the first, opening drive of the game. Fourth and 2 for the Rams at the 43 of Wyoming. From the shotgun, Haney takes the snap, looking left, throwing left. Has Harper cut for the first down as he's dropped at the 36. Desmond Hearns on the coverage, but they only needed 2, and they picked up 7.
16: Well, that was what they talked about with Bryce Tracy. Conscientiously aggressive, saw a spot. Opted to be aggressive, picked up a first down, and now rolling into Wyoming territory.
0: Right, how about Jackson Harper, the transfer from UConn, only had 9 total catches in his career up to this point. He has 2 on the first drive, including a third down conversion and a fourth down conversion. First down to the Wyoming 36-yard line. Rams moving right to left. On the fly sweep, got it to Smith. He wants to throw deep ball, looking near sideline, and it's nearly picked off. No, it's caught. It's Haney. He caught it at the 10. Penalty markers are down. This will be interference. Somehow, Haas Haney came up with it.
15: I'd rather be lucky than good on that play. Nothing looked good about that when it started, but it worked out to the benefit.
0: By a handoff. On the fly sweep, and then they threw it back to Haney, who was double covered. There's pass interference on
14: pass
0: Wyoming.
14: Interference, defense, number 8. That penalty is declined. Result of the play is a first down.
0: A gain of 28 when all is said and done.
16: That ball looked like it was going to be intercepted. There was a flag, but the ball deflects off the defender's hands, pops right into the lap of Haas Haney.
0: All right, first down, goal to go for Colorado State. Moving into the north end zone to the new Belgium porch. Haney takes the snap, hands to Robinson, stutter steps, looking for daylight, not much. Lowers the pads and gets what he can. And a host of Cowboys in on the stop.
15: What helps an offensive line that's trying to maybe find their footing, learn a little bit, get confidence, are some of those quick hitters. I like when they do that. So far, so good with the few. Give them a chance to just take one step, pop, and get a guy through the line.
0: 11:13 to go in the first period of play, opening drive of the game. Wyoming won the toss. They deferred. Rams started with it at their 35-yard line and now faces second and goal from the 6-yard line. Haney working from the shotgun behind him. Cedric Ross. Terrell Robinson also in the backfield to the right of Haney. Takes the snap. Fakes the handoff. Throws to the right flat. Cut there at the 5. Pylon. Touchdown! Colorado State, and CSU goes right down the field. The freshman, Cedric Ross, hauling it in. Fire of the cannon. It's 6-0 Rams.
15: I want to say I'm Nostradamus, but clean, control, and through chaos at Wyoming. Exactly the things that we talked about. Little trickeration, little misdirection.
0: Ross, the freshman from Lubbock, Texas. And it caps off a 10-play, 65-yard drive, and you couldn't have asked to a better start to the Jim Mora era.
16: A couple of killers also on that drive. You kick the ball out of bounds. It gets CSU the football at the 35. Then on an underthrown football from a wide receiver, you get the pass interference call. That kept that drive moving. And for Colorado State, taking advantage of some early Wyoming miscues.
0: So special teams out there. It'll be Kali Nguma, the transfer from North Texas. He'll be the place kicker this year for CSU. Snap is good, and Guma with the PAT. It is up, and it is good. Rams take the opening kickoff. They go right down the field. They find Pater, and they have a 7-0 lead over Wyoming. 10:46 to go in the first period of play. We'll take a timeout. More to come from Fort Fun, the Colorado State Sports Network from Learfield.
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15: Restaurant and Tap Room at Collindale is where Ram fans celebrate, and this is the place to watch football and the official home of the weekly CSU Jim Mora radio show every Wednesday night, 6:30. You can come join the fun this week. 10:46 here, first quarter at Canvas, home opener, Colorado State 7, Wyoming nothing. Back to the voice of the CSU Rams, Brian Roth.
0: Marty, appreciate that. Boy, how about the start to the Jim Mora era? Let's take a look at the scoring drive presented by Peterson Toyota in Fort Collins, a proud sponsor of CSU Athletics. Toyota, let's go places. 10 plays, 65 yards, 4:14 off the clock. And Colorado State finds the end zone on the Haas Haney touchdown pass. And CSU leading 7-0. And boy, Kevin, we saw a lot from Haas Haney there. Picked up a big third down conversion, a fourth down conversion, both passes to Jackson Harper. And we also saw Haas Haney run the football a little bit too.
16: Yeah, 6 for 7 through the air on that first drive. But you know, maybe one of the most impressive aspects we saw was that little design run play. Took some contact in the process. So, you know, we talked about Bradley Van Pelt. When was the last time Colorado State had a true dual threat quarterback? One thing Bradley Van Pelt loved, Marty Lentz, he loved contact.
15: He did. He wasn't, didn't shy away from it. Something else, Kevin, that you'll notice too. They're putting the quarterback, Haas Haney, in a comfortable position. Rolling him out, that does a couple things. Gets him moving his feet, seeing it. Helps the O-line, right? That way you're like, okay, we're going to have a guy that's going to move. It's going to help us get position. Smart play calling to help your team, help your players, and put them in the best positions.
16: Yeah, Brian, you asked in the Big Five, you know, how are you going to answer those questions about these two respective offenses that needed a reboot from last year? The Rams, at least for their first drive, have proven some answers. Wyoming finds some answers of their own.
0: So Caven Craig will be the kickoff specialist for Colorado State. He is out there to boot it away from the 35-yard line. And Tote Harris, stud running back for the Cowboys, one of two Cowboys back to return it standing at his own goal line. Nearly 7-0 lead as Craig will kick this one away in a high-end over-end kick. Harris will put his arm straight out, indicating he's going to let it go. And the Wyoming offense is going to come out for the first time here in the 2026 season. It was a Wyoming offense that, boy, only averaged 16 points per game last year. But they went to the transfer portal, got Tyler Hughes, a dual-threat quarterback from FCS William and Mary. Hughes goes 6'2", 214, the graduate transfer, Marietta, Georgia. 31 total touchdowns last year, 20 through the air. And 11 rushing touchdowns. And then Samuel Tote Harris He could be an all-conference running back this year, and he'll take the first down call over the right side, met at the line of scrimmage, pushed forward, and takes it out to the 29-yard line before Colorado State puts the finishing touches on that. Pickup of near 5 yards on first down. Trayshawn Moore, the safety, coming up for the stop.
15: So the offense did their part to stop. Now it's the chance for the defense, who we believe, and people are very bullish on, or at least more bullish on than we have been in the past, to see if they can establish a tempo and a tenor.
0: Second down and 5 for Wyoming. Football out to the 30-yard line. Tyler Hughes going to go empty here. Takes a shotgun snap, looking right, throws over the middle, and a diving catch made right at the first down sticks. Deion DeBlanc. And they say, yes, it is enough for the first down. Trayshawn Moore, the safety, was right there. 2 plays and a first down for the Wyoming Cowboys. 9:53 to go in the first period of play. 7-0. Colorado State leading the 118th edition of the Border War. So first down out to the 36-yard line for the Cowboys, moving left to right. Hughes working out the shotgun. It's Harris right behind him. Lifts his leg, gets the snap, hands off to Harris on the right side. Big hole, and then it closes quickly. Spins for a couple more yards, and it'll take him out to the 41-yard line. Elijah Brown at the end of the play, the nickelback for the CSU Rams. It's a gain of 6, though, on first down.
16: That's a pretty sizable hole that Wyoming's offensive line was able to open up on that right side. And credit to the Ram linebacking core to step up and close that down.
14: That's number 93. 73 is now number 93.
0: Heck, they just gave him 5, so second down and 5 upcoming for the Wyoming Cowboys. Wyoming football team that lost their last 4 games of the season last year to finish 4-8. From the shotgun, it's Hughes. He'll turn, play fake, throws right side, has his tight end, caught at the 43, angles right side 45, then undercut out to the 47-yard line. Umar Diamande, the linebacker, transferred from UConn, making the stop. And it's Charlie Koonin on the reception. It's enough for the first down, pickup of 7, and the Cowboys getting a little rhythm here on their first offensive possession.
15: Yeah, I mean, we've talked about how we feel the front 7 for CSU is pretty good. Not so sure about the back end of things for them. And right now, at least Wyoming looks like they're finding a little bit of space, a little bit of area to work.
0: So second first down of the game for the Wyoming Cowboys. They have the football out to the 48-yard line. Hughes, the shotgun snap. Read option, handoff right up the middle. Watch out, midfield, 45, still on his feet. Down to the 40, and finally chopped down by Elijah McCantos, the safety, at the 38-yard line. That's Markel Holman. He's a big, bruising running back. The transfer from Western Illinois.
16: Yeah, maybe
0: a pickup of 15.
16: A little bit of that thunder and lightning when you're talking about Tode Harris and now bringing in a back that's just going to lower those shoulder pads and go to work. But I'll tell you what, that push up front so far from that offensive line for Wyoming, something that CSU's got to address up front.
0: 7:35 to go in the first. 7-0 CSU. Opening drive for the Wyoming Cowboys here. First down and 10 from the 38-yard line. Hughes from the shotgun. As the snap, looks to the right, throws to the right, has the tight end, caught it 35, down the sidelines, 30, 25, 20, tick, tightrope in the sideline at the 15 to the 10, finally knocked out of bounds all the way to the 3. Boy, what a play. Kyle Frent, the sophomore, tight end. And a big play for the Cowboys. It'll set up first down, goal to go.
15: And that was broken free by his fellow wide receiver, who made a nice block out there, just pinning the defensive back there and giving him space.
0: It looked like he might have stepped out of bounds back around the 20-yard line to see if you want to look at this. And his college
14: previous
0: football and the officials want to look at this.
14: He's under further review.
0: And they are going to go to the booth and look at this. Boy, he was tightroping down the sideline, and the play just kind of kept on going. It looked like he had stepped out of bounds, and the next thing you knew, he got pushed out at the 3-yard line. It'll go as a gain of 35 as it stands right now. Well, again, we'll see if they take a chunk of those yards off here. Clock has stopped, 6:51 to go in the first quarter of play. Season opener here this afternoon from Campus Stadium in Fort Collins. Colorado State leading 7-0, but Wyoming is on the move.
15: Counterpunch. I mean, CSU punched first, but now Wyoming's giving a good counterpunch.
16: Marty, you mentioned the block that he received from Charlie Koonin. His responsibility was to take out one defender coming down the sideline. He chipped a second on the way, and that luckily did not go the distance. We'll see. It's very close. We look at the replay. That foot, the outer portion of the foot looks like it's touching the white.
0: And if it is, that's going to take it back to the 28-yard line. So, fellas, I mean, this is going to be a 25-yard type of call here. Either they're going to have it first and 10 at the 28 or first and goal at the 3. And it looks like we have the verdict here.
14: After further review, the player stepped out of bounds on the 29-yard line. Second down and one on the 29-yard line.
0: Yeah, that's a big, big call. They're going to call it the 29, so that's a 26-yard call when all is said and done.
16: Well, in a dogfight, you need a couple of breaks along the way. Colorado State getting a break right there with receiver stepping out of bounds en route to what would have been a massive gainer. It said that's a gain of 9.
15: That also serves as a chance for them to kind of say, hey, guys, we're a little bit on our heels. We, you know, and talk to them a little bit while they're also evaluating that play.
0: Yeah, so we'll go as a gain of 9.5 yards. They're going to say it's second down. So it'll be second down and about a half yard to go with the Wyoming Cowboys. Football spot at the near hash at the 29-yard line of CSU. Boy, it's been a nice answer here for the Wyoming Cowboys to come out after giving up the touchdown drive. And Wyoming, this will be the seventh play of their drive. Second down and one for the Cowboys at the Ram 29-yard line. Cowboys keep it on the ground. Toad Harris over the left side. Not much, but he got enough. Pickup of 2. Ran into the linebacker, Umar Diamande. But it's enough for the first down. And it'll be first down at 10 for the Cowboys.
16: It looked like there may have been a little miscommunication on the right side of that line just prior to the snap, trying to shift things over to the right, which is where that runner bounced out, picked up the first.
0: Cowboys with 4 rushes for 26 yards. On the draw, that's 6.5 yards per attempt. From the shotgun, Tyler Hughes drops back, wants the throw, setting up the screen, left side, diving catch made at the 20, and then stopped right there. That'll be a pickup of close to 7 yards on the play. Jaceem Mitchell making the stop for the Colorado State Rams. It was Eric Richardson, the wide receiver, on the reception. Brings up second down and 3 for the Cowboys, and fellas, you guys are right. Rams defense has been on their heels here. Not exactly sure what's coming from Wyoming. It's been an impressive drive for Jay Savelle and his football team under new offensive coordinator Christian Taylor. Hughes is going to reset the running back Harris to his right side. Second down and 3 from the Ram 20. Hughes again from the shotgun. Takes the snap, turns, hands to Harris over the left side. Harris has the first down as he sliced through the defensive line before getting tripped up at about the 16-yard line to pick up a 5 more yards. And again, the sticks move.
15: They like to run to that left side. They must see something. You were pointing out, Kevin, there must be something on that right side of the defense that the Wyoming sees, and they run left because they've had success doing that.
0: First down to 10 from the 16. Back to the ground game. That time the Rams had it stuffed up. Good penetration from CSU, and right, getting through there in a hurry was Damond Brinson for Colorado State.
16: It almost looked like Harris thought that handoff was going to come on the left side of the quarterback. It comes on the right. That miscommunication, tangling the feet, slows things up enough for the Rams to come into the backfield and clean it up.
0: Colorado State leading 7-0. Went right down the field 65 yards in their opening drive of the contest.
14: Number 93 is reporting in. Number 93 was number 73 reporting in.
0: Wyoming trying to return the favor here. Their first drive, 4:12 to go. We're in the opening quarter of play. Second down and 11 for the Cowboys. They're at the Ram 17-yard line. Hughes wants to throw. Now trying to run. In trouble. He gets tripped up. Back at the 21-yard line. Trayshawn Moore coming on the safety blitz.
15: Got him by the feet. Just swiped him and got him, and that was a great play. Otherwise, quarterback could have run a little further. Great defensive individual play.
0: Loss of 4 on the play. And now it brings up a 3rd and long for the Cowboys. It's called this 3rd and 15. At the 21, they need the 6 here to keep the drive alive. Clock turns, 3:30 to go. We're in the first. A record student section in attendance here this afternoon, over 17,000. They're all on their feet. Hughes takes the shotgun snap, rolls the pocket to the right, throws underneath, caught at the 20, and down to the 19. Ooh. Ball's out. Are they going to call him down? And rolled out of bounds, and I think he was down anyway. Umar Diamande.
14: The play is the player was down by contact before the ball came out. Fourth down.
0: Diamande on the stop, gain of two. That'll bring up fourth down, and here comes the field goal unit for the Cowboys.
15: That is a victory in and of itself, holding them to a field goal because, again, looks like the defense was a little bit on their heels, but they got the stop when they had to. Bend, don't break.
0: This will be a 37-yard attempt for Eric Sandvik. He was 6 of 11 last year. Snap is good. Sandvik, his kick is up, and it is through, and Wyoming will come away with points on their opening offensive possession of the season and of the game. Comes at the 2:34 mark of quarter number one, and we have a timeout. Colorado State 7, Wyoming 3. We're on the Colorado State Sports Network from Learfield.
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22: Quarter. Remember 2 years ago, kind of had those same vibes, right? When the Rams were able to get a victory over Wyoming 24-10. Lots changed since then. I went through the roster, scrubbed through names, finding guys who participated in that victory in 2024 here at Canvas Stadium. There's five. Tommy Maher, Dylan Phelps, Makendi Wakalanji, Jace Bella, and Kenyon Aggers. And then you add defensive coach Trent Matthews. Six total guys were here just 2 years ago as the Rams celebrated a border war victory.
0: Yeah, and you remember Tommy Maher in that game. He was a walk-on true freshman that season, had not played all year. And they threw the 53-yard bomb to him in the third quarter. And it was Maher early in the first half where he fumbled a fly sweep. And boy, you didn't know if you're going to go back to the true freshman, but they did early in the second half, and Maher hauled in that 53-yard reception. He has since been put on scholarship. So many new players. You were wondering if this rivalry would mean the same to a team like Colorado State with 70 new players compared to a team like Wyoming. Not as many new players. Guys that were on the boot-winning team last year. But I also think this, gentlemen, I think the fact that it's a season opener nullifies some of that a little bit, because who isn't geeked up and fired up for a season opener, right?
15: Absolutely. You have that energy, you have that juice, you just have that excitement. You've been hitting your own people all season. Now you get to hit somebody across from you, and it has meaning and means something.
0: So Mel Brown will be the deep back for Colorado State, set to return this kickoff, standing at his own 1 yard line. Bart Edmonston, the punter, is also their kickoff specialist. He'll approach the ball at the 35, foot to leather. This could be returnable. Brown waiting on it, catches it the far hash at the 2 yard line, cuts up at the 10 to the 15, 20, still on his feet across the 25, And Mel Brown will take it out to the 28-yard line. So decent field position for Colorado State.
16: Interesting to go back. You look at Colorado State's first offensive possession. You certainly saw Haas Haney displaying that dual threat quarterback mentality, showing what he can do on the ground through the air. Then you turn the page, you look at Wyoming, Tyler Hughes. I think we talked more about him being a dual threat to Colorado State than we did and vice versa. You didn't see a lot of him on the ground. A lot of gives up the middle, a lot of gives over to the left side, as we talked about that with Tone Harris. And when he did try to run on misdirection, Hughes, boy, that was some quick closing speed from Trayshawn Moore to shut that down.
0: And we have another TV timeout, because why not? Who wants to watch more than a kickoff before you get more commercials? Hey, we love the new TV deal with the Pac-12, USA Sports. But they have a great open, if you guys saw that on social media. But they do have to pay the bills somehow, and we're doing it right now. All right, we're going to step aside. 7-3. Rams on top of the Cowboys. We're in the first quarter of play from Fort Collins. 2:29 left. We're back after this on the Colorado State Sports Network from Learview.
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0: 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Colorado State 7, Wyoming 3 in the 118th edition of the Border War. Back to Brian Roth.
1: Yeah, when we have a special guest up in the booth, Teresa Gould. She is the commissioner of the Pac-12. Ma'am, how are we?
2: It's incredible. This is such a fun day. It's amazing to be here in person to experience this amazing Border War rivalry and this amazing crowd on national television on USA Sports. It doesn't get any better than that.
1: Yeah, well, let's start there. Talk to us a little bit about the TV deal, because every single game for this football season will be on national television.
2: Yeah, and that was a big priority for us, right? Like, number one, we wanted to provide coast-to-coast, easily available national television for our new schools, for our brands, to elevate these amazing stories of these student athletes. And we were able to accomplish that with USA Sports and CBS and the CW with our three media partners. And they are true partners. Like, they are all in, invested on really elevating these brands and promoting these programs.
1: Well, I speak on behalf of Ram Country and our fan base that we are thrilled to be a part of the Pac-12. And really, we believe it's with other like-minded institutions like a Boise State, Oregon State, Washington State, San Diego State, other institutions that believe in raising their athletic department.
2: You know, we have 9 institutions in this new Pac-12 that all are investing,
1: yep,
2: that all are nationally competitive, that all have institutions that are on the same trajectory, and as you said, very like-minded. And so the alignment top to bottom with our presidents and our ADs and our head coaches around where we are positioned in this landscape and who we're trying to be is just incredible.
1: First down and 10 for the Rams at the 28. Mel Brown takes it straight up the middle. It's a pickup of 2, maybe even 3. So to bring up second down at 7 here for the Colorado State Rams. They lead 7-3 over the Wyoming Cowboys. 2:10 to go in the first period of play. And we're talking to Teresa Gould. She is the commissioner of the Pac-12. And Colorado State with the Pac-12 logo on the 25s down there. It looks outstanding. Second down and 3. Flared out to the left side. Caught there by Brown. 30. Made a move and then darts up near the 35-yard line. It's going to be just a yard short, so it's going to bring up third down and 1. Rams are going to go no huddle here after the pickup of 6 yards right up to the line of scrimmage. That's Brown right behind Haney from the pistol. Haney quick throw to the right side. Caught, trying to make a move on the right side. Going nowhere. Juice Vereen. He is stopped for a 3-yard loss. Tyson Dean and Desmond Hurts on the stop for the Cowboys. It'll bring up fourth down. And the Rams are going to have to punt this one away. What was it about the schools like Colorado State? And let's just start with the Rams. What did you see in Colorado State that you thought that they'd be a good candidate for the Pac-12 and keeping that Pac-12 brand alive?
2: Well, first of all, this is a world-class university. World-class university in an incredible, beautiful region. An institution that believes in the partnership between the institution and athletics. An institution that is investing and pouring into their student athletes and their athletic programs. An institution that has big aspirations. And so, you know, Colorado State is perfectly situated to lead in this new Pac-12. And certainly hiring Jim Mora Jr., yeah, one of the winningest coaches in all of college football, is, you know, we're so excited to have him back in the league. He's a true leader, somebody I've had a relationship with for a long time, and we're thrilled to have him back.
1: Yeah, and he's talked about that many times since he's been here in the 8 months, saying, look, the Pac-12 means so much to me, and to come back to this conference is outstanding. And as you guys look forward, what are the goals of this new conference as you move into what is a brand new era in college football, and not just college football, college athletics?
2: Yeah, well, look, since we're in the middle of football season, we're going to talk about CFP,
1: yeah, yes,
2: right? And
1: right,
2: we certainly expect to have a team in the CFP every year, multiple teams vying for a spot in the CFP every year. So that's an important competitive metric for us. We certainly expect to have fandom and fan support like we're seeing here today in Canvas Stadium. We need lots of eyeballs on our TV games. And, you know, we're going to measure everything, and we're going to make sure that we're really pushing hard to meet the standards of our presidents, ADs, and most importantly, the student athletes in these communities.
1: Well, on first down, Wyoming throws it over the middle and caught by the tight end, takes it all the way out to the 50-yard line. It's a gain of 22, and I know that's a little concerning, Marty Lenz, and we'll talk about it as we go, but this is a Wyoming offense that continues to move the football. Just 16 seconds to go here in the quarter. Wyoming has it first down at 10 from right at midfield. It's 7-3. CSU with the advantage. Rams, though, went three and out last time they had the football. So it'll be first down to 10. Tyler Hughes from the shotgun takes a snap, hands off right up the middle, and a pickup of two. That'll be the final play of the quarter. You know, I want to ask, how much time have you spent in Fort College? You probably hadn't spent a lot of time here before a year and a half ago when the announcement was made, but this place is wonderful.
2: Ironically, I have.
1: Oh, you have? Okay.
2: So my sister lives in Berthoud.
1: Okay, all right.
2: My niece is a CSU alum and lives in those apartments, right there. And I have spent a lot of time in Fort Collins. It is absolutely one of my favorite places, and it's been great. I actually got here Thursday night, and I have fully immersed myself. Yeah. I went to the pep rally. I had lunch with a group of student athletes yesterday. I was out in the tailgating lot. You know, I've tried to fully, immerse myself in this border war rivalry, and so it's been great. I love Fort Collins. It is a world-class city, a world-class university, and I'm glad that the nation is getting to see that today.
1: Yep, without question. Well, again, on behalf of Ram Country, we are so excited to be a part of the Pac-12. Thinking about football, but I'll tell you what, this is going to be a great basketball league as well on both the men's and the women's side. So can't wait for hoops, but we got some football business to take care of before then. Teresa, thanks so much for stopping by the booth.
2: Brian, I appreciate it. I love Ram Country. I love being here, and this is a great environment. So thanks for letting me enjoy it with all of you.
1: You bet. That's Teresa Gould. She's the commissioner of the Pac-12. We're done with the first, 7-3. Rams over the Cowboys on the Colorado State Sports Network from Learfield.
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6: Stadium getting ready to start the second quarter. Rams leading 7-3. We go down to the field. Marty Cesario.
7: Well, I want to reinforce the note that Pac-12 Commissioner Teresa Gould just shared with us of the many ways that Colorado State fits the Pac-12. Well, the commissioner, as she just told you guys upstairs and you listening along the network, her sister lives in Berthoud. Her niece is an alum and lives right here in Fort Collins. And that is a nice Pac-12 fit for CSU.
1: Yeah, no question. She did a great job of keeping this league above water when everybody kind of left it for dead. And Colorado State's happy to be a part of it. All right, here we go. Start of the second quarter of play, 7-3 Rams. Hughes to throw here on second down. Throws it right side. Oh, man, wide open at the 40, up the far sideline, 35-30. Takes a big hit as he gets inside the 30, the 27. It was C.J. Blocker coming over to make the stop, but way too much there on second down at 6. It's a pickup of 18. And, man, this Wyoming offense is picking up chunk yards. Hamilton on the reception.
8: It is very hard. You always want to tell your defense to be aggressive and rush, but I think they're taking advantage of some of the defensive lines of aggressiveness at CSU, because once you get behind that, it is pretty soft in there. There are some wide open spaces that on a couple of runs, and then obviously in a few of those passes, Wyoming has really exploited.
1: So Wyoming had to settle for a field goal on their first drive of the contest. This is their second drive. They're on the move at the Ram 28-yard line with the first down. Hughes, the transfer quarterback, turns, hands off. Nico Hamilton tries the right side. CSU, much better job that time. Fights forward for a couple. down to the 26-yard line, gain of two, and it brings up second and eight.
9: Now, Brian, that first drive, that was bend but don't break for Colorado State. This is where you're going to find your resolve. This is where you're going to take that first step to being a better red zone defense for the entirety of this 26th season.
1: Colorado State making some substitutions along that defensive front. McKendy Wakalonji coming in for the Rams. In his sixth season here in Fort Collins, he was recruited by Steve Adazio. Second down and eight for the Cowboys at the Rams 26. The pass Hughes, little pressure, rolls out to the right, throws on the run, caught at the 21, and then dropped immediately. Short of a first down, pickup of about six. But it brings up a manageable third down at two. Anteron Turner, the transfer from Wisconsin, in on the stop, and it'll bring up third down.
8: Mobile quarterbacks, they can hurt you. You think you have them, and you just can get a moment and make a throw. If you're a receiver, you just keep following your guy down the line.
1: 13-10 to go into second, 7-3 CSU. Wyoming now over 100 yards in the game. They have picked up seven first downs, trying to pick up their eighth on a third and three at the Ram 21-yard line. Hughes from the shotgun. Hughes wants to roll the pocket, now backpedaling. Heaves one up into double coverage. Jump ball incomplete. And it'll bring up fourth down. A decision here for Jay Savelle. Do you go for it? Do you bring out the kicking unit? Elijah McCantos was one of those Rams out there in coverage. First incomplete pass by the Cowboys today, and the offense will stay.
8: Well covered on that play. Here's a chance. This could be a real determinant here. If CSU can make this stop here.
1: Colorado State went for it on a fourth down on their opening drive. They got it, led to a touchdown. Wyoming on their second possession. They're going to go for it, fourth and three at the 21-yard line. Hughes from the shotgun. Hughes takes the snap. Rams on the rush. Oh. Hit as he threw, and it's picked off at the 15, out to the 20. And CSU will take over the football. Jalen King, the linebacker, able to step in front of that ball that wobbled into the air after the blitz to the right side. Hughes was hit as he threw. And a return of 5 yards. Colorado State's defense comes up big.
9: Boy, that might have been DeMond Brinson that came around the edge. And you talk about a quarterback who had no idea that that sort of heat was coming. And he got blown up. Colorado State taking advantage of the game's first turnover.
8: And you know what, Kevin? Great dial-up play from Tyson Summers. He had that covered. They had the sneaky back and the linebacker waiting there, and the rush just blitzed it and said, get it done. It was a great call by Tyson Summers.
1: So the first big play by either defense here today, and it's Colorado State that dialed up the blitz, and they get the pick. We have a timeout, 12:45 to go. We're in the second. Rams are going to get the football back. It's 7-3 CSU. The Colorado State Sports Network from Learfield.

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2: Wagner Rents, a proud sponsor of Colorado State University Athletics. The Rams are powered by Wagner Rents. Rams 7-3, big defensive stop. Kevin McGlue, what do you think?
3: I'll tell you what, Wyoming, you look at what they did so far from the quarterback position with Tyler Hughes. Starts out the game, not a single incompletion in the first quarter. He starts 8 of 8 throwing the football. Since then, 0 for 2. And most recently, an interception to go along with it. We talked about some of those aspects of the game. It seems small, may seem obvious, but boy, they are big. Taking care of the football, limiting the penalties. Penalties killed Wyoming on the opening drive for Colorado State. And now a turnover. We'll see what the Rams can do with that.
4: All right, time for a Southern Report brought to you by Plant Moran. Downstairs, Marty Cesario.
5: And for the first time, we see how the defense celebrates a turnover. You trot Jalen King over here to the near sideline. Three taps low, tap, tap, tap, and then the Ric Flair. Woo! Still doing that under Tyson Summers. It's fun stuff down here.
4: All right, so Colorado State coming out on offense for the third time. It's been feast or famine here early for the Rams. 65-yard touchdown drive on the first one. And with three and out on the last drive, Marty Lenz, what would you like to see from the Ram offense on this drive?
6: Well, I still think they're trying to, you know, whether or not they script their plays, but I still think they're trying to work through some formations and operations and evaluations, if you will, to see what they have, see the spacing, trying to read the Wyoming defense. I want to get back to the control. I want to see us run the football a little bit. I want to see us control the line of scrimmage a little more. Run that clock. I want to see them do that and establish their will and a little more physicality.
4: So Colorado State can come out on offense. Again, wearing the white pants, green jerseys with the gold helmet, with the green helmet with the gold curls. Wyoming in the all whites here today. 12:45 to go in the second. Rams moving left to right. First down to 10 from the 20-yard line. Haney to throw. Quick slant. Near side, R.J. Vick caught it to 25 and then spun down immediately at that point. Ian Bell, the junior defensive back from Laverne, California, making the stop, but not before a gain of 5. Rams racing up to the line of scrimmage. Now they're going to make some personnel changes. Mel Brown comes in at the running back. Darrell Robinson will go out. Rams have two receivers split out to the right. Two split out to the left from the shotgun. It's Haney. Brown just to the right of him. Haney, quick toss to Brown on the right side. Boy, nothing there, and down he goes. Maybe a loss of one back to the 24-yard line by Wyoming. Looked like they were in the Rams huddle. Heard the play call there. That's Jack Dunkley, a senior. He's a transfer from Duquesne.
3: And not a lot of lead blocking right there. And another aspect along that same vein, see the Rams try to utilize that screen to work the sidelines, and they get it out there. There's just not enough blocking to be had.
6: No, and you're right. And you point something out, Kevin. I think they're using the short pass to hopefully open up some lanes for running. But you help an offensive line by quick hitters, not stretch plays.
4: Darrell Robinson in there as the running back from the shotgun. It's Haney. This is 3rd and 6 for the Rams at their own 24. They need the 30. Haney, straight chop, drop, throws it to the left side. Man wide open. It's Vic. Watch out. 30. Far sideline. 40. Foot race. 50. 40. And finally run out of bounds inside the 35. Tyson Dean, heavy angle. But a massive play for the Rams. But a penalty marker back at the line of scrimmage. This could be a hold.
7: Holding, offense, number 76. 10-yard penalty from the previous spot remains third down.
4: Nullifies a gain of 41. And it was Torian Johnson, the left tackle, that gets ticketed with the hold.
6: Tugging the jersey. Easy call to make.
4: CSU was going to have it teed up inside the Wyoming 40-yard line instead. This is going to be a 3rd and about 16. First penalty of the game, accepted penalty of the game by either team. And boy, that's a big one against CSU. All right, so let's call this 3rd and 16 from the 14. Quick throw to the left side, count it to 15, to the 20, breaking the outside, 25, and pushed out of bounds at the 28-yard line. Short of the first down, and CSU is going to be forced to punt it away on their second consecutive drive.
3: All right, there you get some of that.

0: blocking that maybe you didn't have in previous possessions and earlier in this possession itself, but a little bit too little too late, and the Rams going to have to punt this football. A chance to get some pretty good starting field position for Wyoming.
1: Field for an official's injury.
2: And now we have a timeout on the field, an official's injury, and a pretty big collision on the far side of the field, and it looks like an official.
3: KKFN and KKFN HD1, Longmont, Denver. 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
0: In front of that Wyoming bench.
2: I think it is an official.
0: Yeah, I believe that is one of the officials on that far sideline. They just kind of got caught up in the mixer as it went its way into that Wyoming sideline.
2: Stops the clock with 10:59 to go. Second quarter, 7-3, CSU leading Wyoming. Each team scoring in their opening drive of the game. Colorado State just came up with an interception on fourth down inside the 25-yard line. They get the football back and then had a 41-yard reception to R.J. Vick, nullified due to a holding call. And the Rams are going to have to punt this one away at fourth and four. We do have a media timeout. We're going to use it. 10:59 to go. We're in the second quarter of play. 7-3, CSU over Wyoming on the Colorado State Sports Network from Learfield.
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6: 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It is the 118th edition of the Border War. Brian Roth.
2: Total yards in the game, 107-88 in favor of the Wyoming Cowboys. But the Rams leading on the scoreboard 7-3. Kevin, it was actually a member of the Chain Gang that was hurt. It was not one of the officials, but the Chain Gang. And again, he was right down there at that first down marker. And boy, that was a big collision right in front of him, and he got mixed up.
0: Yeah, they are loading him onto a cart right now, and certainly wish the best for him. And we've both spent time down on those sidelines. And Riley, it's the last place you want to be when there is a mass of humanity barreling at you. And those folks on the Chain Gang, you don't have much time to react. Standing right there on the sticks.
2: Yeah, there's one rule. It comes your way, you drop the sticks and get the heck out of there.
6: I ran the Chain Gang in high school for my son's games. I didn't want to get hit by them, let alone these guys.
2: I worked sidelines for many, many years. Kevin has too. Obviously, Marty Cesario has. And you know that feeling when the play's coming at you. It's coming hard. You get out of there. There's no award for bravery for hanging in there on that. All right, so Nathan Sutcliffe back to punt it away for CSU left to right. He's standing at his own 10-yard line. And Coonan back at his own 35, waiting the punt for the Wyoming Cowboys. 10:40 to go in the second. Sutcliffe, rugby style, gets one off, coming to the near side. It's going to bounce at the 30 and then come right back to the Rams. They'll catch it at the 33. And that's where the Wyoming Cowboys will take over first down and 10. It's been a Wyoming offense that's been pretty effective so far. They only have the 3 points to show for it, but it's a Wyoming offense that on both drives has moved the football very well. And they'll get it at the 33-yard line after the 40-yard punt from the Aussie, Nathan Sutcliffe.
0: Well, Marty, one of those aspects that you really can't overstate is the fact that there are adjustments being made right now on both sides of the ball for both these teams. This is game one. This is the second quarter of the opener for these two teams.
2: Hughes working from the shotgun. He has two tight ends flanking him to either side, and then Harris, the running back, directly behind him. He'll turn it, hand to Harris to the right side, going nowhere. Boy, Colorado State was able to get in there early. It was Kenyon Eggers, the junior out of Inglewood, California. And Eggers makes the stop, his first tackle for loss of the season.
7: Pick up on what you were saying, Kevin. I mean, look, it's first game, so there's going to be fits and starts. There's going to be plays you're like, oh, I like that. And then adjustments of like, oh, you didn't do this. There's going to be a lot of film and adjustments they'll see at halftime. But to your point, they're literally adjusting on the fly, trying to find those gaps and those spaces.
2: The third tackle for a loss of the game for CSU. Second down and 12 from the 31-yard line for the Cowboys, moving right to left. Hughes is going to send a man in motion right to left across the formation. He'll take it, turn, hand off to Harris right up the middle, got back to the line of scrimmage. But Colorado State much more salty here on this drive. And a couple of players, including Jasim Mitchell, they're in on the stop along with Desmond Manuel, the defensive lineman. It'll bring up third down to 10.
0: You talked to C.J. Blocker during fall camp, and he said, we're going to be defined as a defense, as a nasty defense that gets to the football and comes with intent. Last couple of defensive series for Colorado State, it's looked more and more like that style of defense.
2: Third and 10 for the Cowboys. Football thrown 33-yard line. Pair of receivers to the right, pair to the left. Now man in motion, three to the right side. Hughes looks like he's changing the play at the line of scrimmage. Still from the shotgun. Rams look like they're bringing pressure. Here they come, and we get whistles, and I believe a timeout has been called.
1: Play game. Offense.
2: Or not.
1: 5-yard penalty remains. Third down.
2: A delay of game, and Hughes, Marty, you could tell he wanted to change the play, and it took too much time.
7: So this is what has been an anathema for Colorado State football the last decade, getting off the field on third down. Here's a first test of this new regime and this new leadership. Can we get off the field on third down?
2: Now first penalty of the game for the Wyoming Cowboys. And they're now staring at a third and 15 from their own 28-yard line. They need the 43. From the pistol, it's Hughes. The running back, Harris, right behind him. Hughes looking to the right, throws to the right, bubble screen. Got it to 30, up to the 34 before the Wyoming receiver swarmed under. Well short of the first down. Gabe Jones, the big defensive lineman, who got hurt in the season opener at Washington last year. He was on the stop, pickup of six, not even close to the first down. And here comes the punting unit for the first time for the Wyoming Cowboys.
0: You know, you talked about making sure when you're going to be aggressive, when you're going to bring the blitz, you got to have personnel that can take care of those quick releases right there. A perfect example, plenty of personnel. They get the business done.
2: Jackson Harper, the deep man for Colorado State, standing at his own 20. Edmonston to punt it away. No rush. Gets off a good one. Boy, high spiraling kick. Backpedaling as Harper got it his own 10. Up that far sideline. 15, 20, 25. Tight roping the sideline. Where are they going to mark him out? And they'll mark him out up near the 32-yard line. So a terrific return for Jackson Harper, the UConn transfer. Already has a couple of big receptions in the contest. That's a 59-yard punt and a 25-yard return for Harper. We have a timeout. 7:44 to go in the second. Colorado State 7, Wyoming 3 on the Colorado State Sports Network from Learfield.
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2: Well, there is a massive crowd here and it is sold out, and a lot of the crowd is in the lower bowl where it's GA. A lot of those are students, over 17,000 students in attendance.
7: And look at the porch.
2: The porch is always packed. The porch is packed. There's
7: overflowing.
2: No question about that. It's always packed. There could be 23,000 fans at the game, and that place will still be packed. But just got official word, the official attendance today, 40,548. I believe that is the largest. I'll check on the confirmation for that. But, boy, this place is busting at the seams. And why not the Rams and the Cowboys meeting up here, playing for the bronze boot. And Wyoming has had the run of play over the last decade, winning 8 of the last 10. The two wins in that span for CSU. 2020 with Steve Adazio. And this place was empty. I remember that game well.
7: Yep.
2: It was during COVID. They were not allowing fans into the building. It was weird. It was strange that year, but the Rams got the boot there. And then, of course, 2 years ago in 2024, the Rams were able to sprint across the field, snag that bronze boot, and bring it back here to Fort Collins. They'd love to do that again here this afternoon when all is said and done. And here comes the CSU offense. Fourth offensive possession. Opening drive for the touchdown, Kevin. They've sputtered since.
0: Yeah, but it seems like the defenses for both Wyoming and Colorado State have made those adjustments, have found the ability to shut things down, particularly at the point of attack. You look at Colorado State, though, in this second quarter, they've already run 19 plays. Just a matter now of just trying to string together a few first downs, see if you can put your points on the board here before you head to halftime.
2: Haney from the shotgun, Darrell Robbins behind him, play fake, rolls to the right, looking, penalty marker down, now wants to run, gets it out to the 30-yard line, and then he is tossed out of bounds. No gain on the play. A lot to do about nothing. Ethan Stolstotz, big middle linebacker, bear-hugging Haney there, but a penalty on the play. Taking a long time to figure out exactly what
1: holding.
2: This is.
1: Offense, number 61. 10-yard penalty from the previous spot remains first down.
2: Well, that's not the way you want to start a drive, by getting a holding call. Second penalty of the game for the Rams. And their first penalty was a holding call that nullified a 41-yard gain.
7: Well, we've talked about how the offensive line was something of a mystery, maybe too strong, but just unsure about what we were going to see from them. And we've seen a few mistakes here and there from them thus far.
2: So it'll be first and 20 for CSU at the 23-yard line. Haney going to send a man in motion. It's Smith. Takes a shotgun snap. He'll run it himself, running on the left side. And no, he tossed it at the last second. And a pickup of about 3. All right, Haney looked like he was going to be running and then tossed it at the last second to Smith on the outside. Terrence Smith Jr. Pickup of about 4 yards on the play is what they'll give him. And it's second and 16. Clock turns. 7 minutes exactly to go here in the second quarter with CSU leading Wyoming 7-3.
0: Now, one thing I think you have to like so far about what you've seen from Haas Haney, looks like a playmaker, somebody that wants to go out there and do whatever it takes to make a play, keep the chains moving.
2: Second and 16 from the 26. Haney going empty. 4 wide receivers to the right side alone. Haney takes the snap. Quick throw to the near side. Caught by Tommy Maher. Finds a seam. 30-35. And then Maher spills his way out to the 38-yard line. Well, a decent game there. And it'll pick up a nice enough gain to where you're going to have a manageable third down here. Ian Bell, the defensive back, on the stop. It was a gain of 12. And it'll bring up third down and 5.
7: I'm not a huge fan of that throw. To me, it's a lot of risk and little reward in some instances. Good play there, but you're throwing it a long ways to get minimal yardage.
2: Third and 5 from the 38. Rams need the 43-yard line. Haney from the shotgun. He wants the pass. Here comes the blitz. Throws nearly picked off. Incomplete on the near sideline. And it was Ian Bell who was looking to jump the route. Cowboys brought pressure that time. It was effective. And Colorado State, for the third consecutive time, is going to punt the football away.
0: Just not enough numbers right there. And it looked like you had two along the offensive line working on a defensive tackle. All of a sudden, you spring somebody up through the middle from the linebacker position. You just don't have the personnel to account for the numbers.
2: So Nathan Sutcliffe to punt it away.
1: Ball start, offense, number 8, 5-yard penalty, remains fourth down.
2: And CSU's been a little sloppy here in the opening half of play, a couple of holding calls, and now a false start on a fourth down. moving back 5 yards to the 33. Sutcliffe now standing at his own 19-yard line to punt this one away. 6:02 to go in the second. Snap is good. Rugby-style kick. This one's better. Union get it back up to his own 20. Now going to start to the right, trying to get to the edge. Not going to be able to do it. He's dropped at the 26. Penalty marker does come down on the play as well as Jaseem Mitchell, starting linebacker for the Rams, making a special teams play there as well. But a penalty at about the 45-yard line. And imagine this would go against Wyoming. Some kind of hold of a Ram running down the field looking to make the stop. Perhaps not. We'll wait to see. Officials conferring on this one.
1: Your return, personal foul, illegal blindside block on the return team, number 34, 15 yards, first down, Wyoming.
2: Steven Perez, backup linebacker, with the blindside block, and Wyoming is now going to move inside their own 20-yard line.
0: Now you're going to have the ball almost near the 30. Now all of a sudden you're right back there, and you've got that entire student section wrapped behind you, trying to make life difficult to move this football towards midfield.
7: I attribute that to this is a first game. There's mistakes like this, probably energy, a little exuberance.
1: That foul is half the distance to the goal. Half the distance to the goal, first down.
7: And I classify that as an early mental mistake. You can't do that on special teams and put your team in that kind of position.
2: So it is half the distance to the goal. It's going to take it back all the way to about the 12-yard line. So Wyoming, a long way to go if they want to get points. 113 total yards today for the Cowboys. Colorado State with 103. Rams 90 through the air. CSU's only rushed it for 13 yards. Meanwhile, for the Cowboys, 82 passing yards and 31 rushing yards. All right, here go the Cowboys. Their fourth drive of the game from their own 12-yard line, moving right to left. Hughes from the shotgun with the man right behind him. He wants to throw, though. Stands tall in the pocket, fires down the seam. Man wide open, the big tight end. Caught at the 30, up to the 35, and he takes it out to the 40 before he's dropped to the 42-yard line. It's Jake Wilson, the sophomore out of Montgomery, Texas. C.J. Blocker finally makes the stop. That's the second time we've seen the tight end go down the seam.
7: Too much space. There's something that they're seeing in the CSU defense that is a vulnerability because, as you said, Brian, that's multiple times I've seen him come down the streak right there. Down the middle. No one with even 5 yards with him until he has the ball.
2: Gain of 29 yards. And the longest play of the game for the Wyoming Cowboys. Gets it out to the 41-yard line. First down and 10. Hughes from the shotgun. Quick throw to the right flat. Has his big tight end again. Caught at the sticks. And then jitterbugs his way up across the 45 and pushed out at the 47-yard line by the safety Elijah McCantos. The transfer from App State. Pickup of 6, maybe even 7 yards on the play. Clock runs inside 5 minutes to go. We're in the second. 7-3. CSU holding on to a 4-point lead. Each team scored on their opening possession this afternoon. Rams took the opening kickoff, went 65 yards. Cowboys answered with a field goal, and we've seen no points since. Second down at 4 from the 47 to throw. Hughes throws it over the middle. Ball batted down right at the line of scrimmage. I think it was Moran that got his hands up there. Big Jack Moran.
0: Well, in both these teams, so far, we talked a lot about the run game and trying to establish yourself on the ground. It's been pass first for both of these teams, and the numbers bear it out. 117 yards through the air for Wyoming, just 31 on the ground. CSU 90 through the air, 13 rushing yards.
2: Now the Cowboys 0 for 3 on third downs this afternoon. This is 3rd and 4 from their own 47-yard line. Markell Holman's the deep back, man in motion. Tyler Hughes working out of the shotgun. Takes the snap. Rams coming on the blitz. Throws to the right side. Intercepted. C.J. Blocker stepped in front of the pass. He hauls it in at the 49-yard line. Second INT the afternoon for the green and gold.
7: It helps when the receiver slips on the play. And it's just throwing it out there. That is a much needed turnover here because Wyoming seems to have gotten a little of the swing of the momentum, at least definitely on the defensive side. Offense until that point had a little opportunity.
2: So CSU with their second INT here in the afternoon, and Kevin, you got to take advantage.
0: You do. You didn't the first time, but again, you're winning the turnover battle, and you got a 2-0 positive going in your favor. You need to seize the opportunity here, and with 4.5 left in the first half, what a great time to seize on this chance.
2: So from the shotgun, Hossaney, Rams from their own 49-yard line, hands to Mel Brown on the left side. He jitterbugs a little bit and then tries to put his pads down. Maybe a gain of a half yard, not much. And again, as Kevin mentioned a moment ago, just 13 rushing yards for the Rams heading into this drive. Love to see that change a little bit as you move forward here. Clock turns, 4:10 to go. We're in the second quarter.
7: But I'll say this, I don't mind that play. You're trying to establish your offensive line. Get them quick. Have Mel have the running backs hit quick behind them.
2: Second down and 9. They'll hand off to Brown again. Makes one man miss. Still on his feet. 45. 40. Watch out. Far sideline. Brown to the 20. To the 15. Before he's pushed out of bounds by Jones Thomas. Boy, Mel Brown, there was big time penetration. He was able to juke one man, and then there he goes, a pickup of 37.
0: Well, that's a showcase run for a running back. Great move. Looked like he was going to be bottled up in the backfield. You find a quick seam, you exploit it, and now you're on the doorstep.
2: First down and 10 from the 14-yard line. Quick throw to the near side. R.J. Vick with a stiff arm after he got it to 10 and takes it up to the 8. Great job by Ian Bell, the defensive back there, not to let Vick out of his grasp. Pick up a 5 on first down. Boy, the cloud cover now overtakes Canvas Stadium, and you can just feel the temperature go down by about 15 degrees even here in the booth. I mean, those students who have been out here a while must be singing hallelujah down there with the cloud cover. It's been a warm 193 degrees at kickoff, 110 degrees in the field. Second down and 5 for the Rams. They're at the 8-yard line. Haney with the shotgun snap. Hands to Robinson on the right side. Cut up with a 5, and he was buried under at that point. He's going to be a yard short of the first down. Ian Bell put the finishing touches on it, and this will be 3rd and 1 from the 4-yard line for CSU.
7: While you want the points, and you want the points, I still think you run it again. It's a chance that you establish and say, okay, line, if we can't get a yard here, you give them confidence.
2: At 3rd and 1, and you run it, and then you run it again on 4th down, if you don't get it. Juice Vereen, the tight end now, is going to be in the backfield as the fullback. Robinson, the deep back. Haney going from under center this time. Toss sweep to the right side, lowering the pads down to the 3. I think he got it. Didn't get it by much, but he did. And it'll be 1st and goal to go for CSU.
0: Now the official on the near side right on top of it, waving the chains down. We'll see if they want to take a look at it.
1: Timeout on the field. 2-minute timeout.
2: Yeah, 2-minute timeouts here from Canvas Stadium. Well, so glad to have everybody aboard for this 2026 season opener. The debut of head coach Jim Mora and the inaugural football game of CSU as a member of the Pac-12. Rams wearing Adidas for the first time ever in program history as well. Great to have everybody aboard. Brian Roth in the booth alongside Marty Lenz and Kevin McGlue. Marty Cesario is down on the sideline. Dylan Barishon is our on-site engineer. Lucas Williams is our spotter. And Randy Stahl is our statistician here today. And guys, this is a golden opportunity for Colorado State to really take control of this contest. They lead 7-3. We're at the 2-minute warning. You punch it in, you go up 14-3. Well, you get a defensive stop, and maybe you can get into halftime at 14-3. You would feel very, very good. Obviously, work to do.
7: Chance for the Rams, and I would run it again. This is a chance. You're down deep. I would pound. I would pound. I would pound.
0: A game with a lot of ebbs and flows, a lot of adjustments that we've seen. Colorado State able to come out early, establish themselves on that first drive, take advantage of a couple of penalties against Wyoming. You force 2 turnovers. You're winning the turnover battle 2-0 right now. And here's your opportunity. I'm with you. And for a second reason, that's just to run some clock out of here. Yeah. As again, we've seen some success through the air for the Cowboys. You want to limit their time of possession out there on the field to close out the first.
2: Now we're in a TV timeout. We're going to keep it here at opportunity to get you caught up on what's going around in college football. 2:24 to go in the fourth, and check that. Rather, it just went final. Boise State has fallen at Oregon 34-27. The Ducks hold on for the 7-point win. That's an Oregon team that is ranked 2nd. They were 24.5-point favorites going into that contest. But boy, Boise State certainly put up a great fight. Number five, Texas, no problem, 59-7 over Texas State. It was number 23, Houston, over Oregon State, 33-20. And then a game last night, number 14, USC, just smothered Fresno State in a 39-0 win. One other game going on right now, it's in Logan, Utah, 7:27 to go in the first, and Idaho State leading Utah State by a count of 3-0. And then coming up tomorrow, the Apple Cup from Seattle at Husky Stadium, Washington State taking on number 17, Washington. Here from Fort Collins, 2 minutes to go in the second quarter, season opener. It's been a scorcher. Temperatures in the 90s. Marty Cesario reporting his field thermometer earlier at a 110 on the turf, brand new turf here in Fort Collins. And CSU leading 7-3, and the Rams have it teed up. First down, goal to go from the 3-yard line.
7: I love when Haas Haney's under center. That's old school football, and if you turn and hand it off, it's quick. It's right there for the line. That helps your line out.
2: And he's going to go from the shotgun as Dominic Toya, tight end, off to the left. Darrell Robinson's the deep back. Takes the snap, keeps it himself, rolls to the right, throws into the end zone. Caught, touchdown! 13-3, R.J. Vick, the Wake Forest transfer, hauls it in. Fire the cannon, and the Rams have added to the lead.
7: That's why I'm not a coach. I say run it, but they throw it. Great design play, and you get the touchdown. Great design play by Colorado State and the O.
0: Well, a play right there where you've got to respect the handoff. Then you certainly have to respect the legs of Haas Haney. Next thing you know, you don't have enough personnel back to account for that pass, and a beautiful strike right on the numbers.
2: Kali Nguma with the PAT, swings the right foot through. It is up. It is good. And it's 14-3. Colorado State with the advantage over the Wyoming Cowboys in the 118th meeting of these two teams. A bronze boot on the line here this afternoon. And guys, it was all set up on the CJ blocker INT at midfield. Second interception of the game for the Rams. I said, boy, you love CSU to take advantage. Marty Lenz, they did.
7: They did, and it's nice to see, a cagey, gamey defense. That's something that we've been afflicted with, CSU, the past few years. Nice to see them aggressive. Now, that doesn't mean they haven't had opportunities where they've gotten beat on plays and there's some vulnerabilities, but this is also a first game. Going to be a lot of mistakes, but I see a lot of good things as well. And when you make plays like that, you inspire your offense to take that ball and make plays.
2: Scoring drive for Colorado State brought to you by Peterson Toyota. In Fort Collins, proud sponsor of CSU Athletics, Toyota, let's go places. Six plays, 51 yards, took 2:36 off the clock. And Gavin, it was the Mel Brown 37-yard run that was the difference maker.
0: And again, a showcase run. That was him looking to be dead to rights in the backfield. Makes one great cut, found a seam, exploited it. And again, why there was so much excitement about him coming along with Jim Morrow, we saw it right there.
2: So to kick it off is Caven Craig. This is going to be a short kick, and a fair catch will be called for at the 3-yard line and made by the return man, B.J. Inman. So Wyoming content to take it out at the 25-yard line. 1:56 to go now. We're in the second, 14-3 Rams. Boy, you'd love to see a defensive stop here, boys.
7: Absolutely. If you could get them three and out, a little bit of time left, you have a chance to even put up more points. I think that would be tremendous. Kevin, I want to pick up on something you said, too, because we've been talking a lot about the O-line. With a talent like Mel Brown, he just needs a little sliver. He just needs a moment. You don't have to make huge holes for him, and that helps an O-line, too, of saying, hey, even if it's not perfect, give him a little sliver. He's talented enough, he can make it on his own.
2: So Wyoming will take over, first down at 10, and throw in 25, wearing all whites. Rams in the white pants and the green jerseys. Wyoming moving right to left. Hughes to throw on first down. Five-man rush has all day. Now rolls the pocket to the right. Given chases, Brandon Kelly pushes him out of bounds. Right at the sticks, fell forward. Give him two, maybe three. That's Brandon Kelly, the 6'6" junior transfer from UConn and a kid that the defensive coaches have just raved about.
0: Well, give some credit to that Rams secondary right there. He did. He had all day to go through his progressions. Nothing open, forced to be flushed out for the minimal gain.
7: I was going to just say that was the best coverage they've had all day so far, Colorado State, and it showed.
2: Now Hughes, such a good athlete, dual-threat quarterback for the Cowboys, transfer from William & Mary of the FCS, was able to scamper to get 3 yards there. Second down at 7. Football to Wyoming 28-yard line. Harrison motion out of the backfield. It's empty now for Hughes. Takes the shotgun snap. Another four-man rush all day. Hughes throws down that sideline incomplete. He overshot his intended receiver. That was Jackson Holman, the junior. And it was C.J. Blocker that had the stride-for-stride coverage for CSU. And here's third down. Boy, get a stop here. All of a sudden, you're getting the football back, looking to add some points.
7: Yeah, that's what I'm thinking. If you get it, because you'll have at least probably a minute, maybe minute 10.
2: Wyoming has struggled on third down this afternoon. They're 0-4. This is third and seven for the Cowboys from their own 28-yard line. Twins out to the right side, one to the right, one to the left. Rolling to the left, now looking to throw. Hughes fires on the run, and this one is 10 yards to the sideline. Out of bounds and incomplete. Jasim Mitchell had the chase of the quarterback Hughes and made him throw it out of bounds. Cowboys now 0-for-5 on third down, and here comes the punting unit.
0: Well, another incomplete pass that stops the clock again. Minute 37 left. And oh, yeah, you got all three of your timeouts to work with here if you're CSU.
2: Bart Edmonston, the punter, is out to kick it away. Roy Hughes, his last four passes, three of them incomplete, and one of them was picked off. So Edmonston to punt it away. His own 15-yard line. Takes the snap and boots it away. This is a short kick. Jackson Harper coming up on it, waves for the fair catch, and makes it safely around the 27-yard line. Boy, a real opportunity to take complete control of this football game. Colorado State with 1:31 to go. They have all three timeouts left. This is an eternity for CSU to do a little more damage.
0: Marty, you know, how many times do you think they've worked on the two-minute drill during fall camp for this exact situation?
7: Absolutely they have, and you know they've got things designed up. Also now, probably because they see the schemes Wyoming is actually running versus trying to invent them potentially in their head, it'll be interesting mix to see what they do.
2: CSU moving left to right here. First down and 10 for the Rams at their own 27-yard line. Football spot at the far hash. Haney's going to work out of the shotgun. Mel Brown, who had the big run last drive, he's in there as the deep back. Haney to throw, though, retreats, looking left, pocket holds. Now he's to tuck it under, running to the left side, and is able to get ahead for about 2, maybe even 3 yards. Ethan Stolstad, the big linebacker out of Wichita, able to chase him down, pick up of 2.
7: Smart play to get out of bounds, save some clock.
2: 1:25 to go. Second quarter. Haney again from the shotgun. Brown off his left hip. Two receivers to the right, single receiver out to the left. Haney to throw again. Stands tall in the pocket, fires over the middle, and it's incomplete. Juice Farine was there. He got tangled up with the safety, Jones Thomas. Thomas, a Fort Collins kid, prepped at Pooter High School, but no penalty marker down. It'll bring up third down for CSU, and only a handful of seconds have come off the clock.
0: Now, something else I think you have to love about Haas Haney, he doesn't get happy feet. He knows he can run, but he will hang in the pocket. He'll take that hit. He'll deliver the football.
2: Third down and 8 for the Rams at their own 29-yard line. Colorado State 2 of 6 on third down. Haney takes the snap, throws it over the middle. Caught there at the 45. Maher snatched it out of the air and then took a big hit. He held on. First down up to the 47. Brooklyn Cheek laying the lumber. It didn't matter. Move the sticks.
7: You used to always say that you might as well catch it. You're going to get hit anyway. Great
2: gain
7: play.
2: Of 18. Maher did hold on, and he did get smoked. First down and 10 for CSU. Boy, put a star by that one. Haney to throw again. Slings it out to the left side. Caught into Wyoming territory about the 49, and then swung down to the turf immediately. That's R.J. Vick, the Wake Forest transfer. Kendall Griffin. He was on the coverage.
1: 30-second timeout.
0: I want to bring up this point in the fact that here's game one, and here are 80 new faces. Here is an entirety, not quite everyone, but the vast majority of the entirety of this coaching staff, new faces. You still have three timeouts. You didn't have the personnel miscues that forced you to burn one early. You didn't have the situation that forced you to take one because there was a miscommunication between the quarterback and the head coach. Here you are with an opportunity to continue to drive, put some more points before you go to halftime, and you still have all three of your timeouts to use.
7: Clock management matters, but also coaching and knowing how to utilize them and when to call them, too. I mean, that's something that immediately jumps out at me. The fact that we talked about that the defense not being able to get off on third down. What are they now, 0 for 5, Wyoming? That is a great page to turn if we can keep that up as well.
2: So 57 seconds remaining here in the first half of play, 14-3. CSU with the advantage. They have the football. And they still have two timeouts left after the 30-second timeout there. Colorado State with 175 total yards and 151 for the Wyoming Cowboys. Second down and 5 for CSU. They have in Wyoming territory at the 48-yard line. Mel Brown, the running back, off the left hip of Haney. Haney takes a snap, goes to the right. Tommy Maher caught at the 45, tries to sprint to the outside, does with a stiff arm, gets it to the 39 before he's ridden out of bounds. That's Ian Bell in the coverage. That's a pickup of 9 and a first down for CSU. Stops the clock with 53 seconds to go.
0: How about Haney? 9 of his last 11 with a touchdown to boot.
2: Football at the 39-yard line of Wyoming, first down. Two receivers out to the left, one to the right. That's Dominic Toy. He's going to go across the formation and set up at the tight end spot, left side. Brown's the deep back. Haney takes the snap, rolls to the left. Still rolling, still looking. Fires incomplete. And pretty lucky that it was. He threw it into triple coverage, but he threw it high. And maybe he was meaning to throw it high and trying to just throw that away. Live to fight another day, second down.
7: I almost think they were looking to see if there was a tendency on that play. The way it looked, it was bracketed, but it almost looked like to see if they were running that to see what, is there something else that breaks with that?
2: 47 seconds to go in the first half, 14-3 CSU. This is second down and 10 for CSU at the Wyoming 39-yard line. Trips out to the left side, Tommy Maher, split out wide to the right, shotgun snap for Haney. As all day this time, now rolls to the right side, dumps it off to Robinson, and catches right at the line of scrimmage. And steps out of bounds. Minimal gain. They say he got it ahead for a couple of yards. Nonetheless, it'll bring up third down with 41 seconds to go. It'll be 3rd and 7 from the 36.
7: If you know where the sticks are, just a 7-yard out, just a speed cutout is all you have to do.
2: Now this is in the range of about 52, 53-yard field goal, and Guma, his career high is 50. The kicker for CSU. 3rd down and 7 from the 36. Haney from the shotgun. He wants to pass. 5-man rush. Throws it over the middle. Oh, he air-mailed it. It's incomplete. Juice Farine was there. And it would have been close to a first down, but it also would have given you a little bit closer by about 5, 6, 7 yards. And instead, the field goal unit's going to come out on 4th down. This is going to be an attempt of about 54 yards for the North Texas transfer, Kali Nguma. Ball's going to be spotted at the near hash. Nathan Sutcliffe, he's the holder. Walker Heimbach, he's the long snapper. Snap is good. Nguma kicks it away, has the distance, but does not have the direction. It was wide to the right. And with 33 seconds to go, Colorado State's going to give Wyoming some decent field position here. And the Cowboys with all three timeouts left.
0: Yeah, well, again, I think you're trying to show a little confidence in your kicker, give him an opportunity to go out there and put you up 17-3 late in that first half. But right now, again, just got to make sure everything behind you is taken care of in that ramp secondary.
7: Got to be like a deep center fielder in some instances with this.
2: Cowboys did win the opening coin toss. They deferred, so CSU got the ball first, which means obviously Wyoming will get the football to open up the third quarter of play. 33 seconds to go in the second. Rams cannot extend on that lead, sitting at 14-3. Here comes Tyler Hughes out there at quarterback. Hughes from the shotgun with Holman back there with him. Rather, Tote Harris hands off to Harris straight up the middle. Spins his way out to the 40-yard line. Modest gain of 3 yards on the play. Let's see if Wyoming's going to be content to go to the locker room. They do have all three of those timeouts, but the clock runs quickly up to the line of scrimmage. 17 seconds to go in the half. Hughes again will hand off to Tote Harris. Oh, has some room. Watch out at 45 midfield. Then he gets undercut into Ram territory at about the 46-yard line. 9 seconds to go. Trayshawn Moore, the safety, making the stop. And now Wyoming's going to call a timeout here.
1: Timeout, Wyoming. Their first charge timeout. 30 seconds in length.
2: That's a gain of 15 yards where it looked like Wyoming was going to run out the clock, and next thing you know, it changes their mindset a little bit, Marty.
7: So what people were wondering, well, why were they running it first? I was curious about the first time. But then what happened was the fact that the CSU, the defensive backs are playing so far back, the linebackers again, because you don't want to think anything over the top, you're seeding so much field in the middle that they can just run, essentially, is what a draw, and you get those gaps like that, and that's what led to that play.
0: Well, again, right now, you're getting into that territory. You're a little bit outside of field goal range. 9 seconds left still. The two timeouts to work with, but you got to be certainly monitoring the sidelines. That's look number one right now for Wyoming. Try to inch your way down, step out, see if you can't get yourself a chance at least a lengthy field goal here.
2: 9 seconds to go. Second period of play from Sunny Lubick Field at Cannabis Stadium. 14-3 CSU. And the Cowboys are the football at the 45-yard line. And you can throw anywhere you want here and pick up 9, 10 yards, give yourself a field goal try. Hughes working from the shotgun right behind him in the pistol formation is Tote Harris. The throw, though, is Hughes. Rolls the pocket to the right. He can run. Uh-oh, watch out. 45, 40, 35, 30, and he scampers out of bounds about the 29-yard line with 2 seconds to go. And Wyoming, with that, on the run of 16, will have an opportunity to steal some points in the closing seconds of the first half.
7: Great down the field coverage, but you didn't have anybody spying or short that could keep an eye on the quarterback. That's tough. And when you have a mobile quarterback, that's what they can do to you.
2: This will be a 48-yard attempt for Eric Sandvik, who is 1-for-1 here today. Ball spotted at the far hash for the right-footed kicker. Snap is good. Kick is away. As the distance, has the direction, and Wyoming steals 3 points. And they'll go into the locker room trailing 14-6. And that's not the way you wanted the first half to end there for Colorado State. You had a chance to get a field goal, and you end up missing it. Next thing you know, Wyoming able to grab 3 points at the end. And we're going to try to
10: coach at coach after halftime.
2: Jim Moore, in fact, we'll talk to Coach Moore coming up after halftime. All right, that'll do it for the first half of the 2026 football season. Colorado State holding on to a 14-6 lead over the Wyoming Cowboys. Halftime show presented by Ironton Distillery. It comes up next on the Colorado State Sports Network from Learfield.
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15: The Halftime Show. Rams with a 14-6 lead right now through two quarters of play. They're in a good spot. Of course, not happy with the field goal towards the end of the half there in the second quarter after missing their own field goal opportunity with about a half a minute left in the second. Then Wyoming goes back the other way and gets that last score, puts up three on the field goal attempt from 48 yards to finish off the second quarter play. The good part is that the Rams able to secure that early lead with a nice drive, some impactful players, significant impact from Jackson Harper, and then of course Terrence Smith tossing it to Haas Haney to get him deep into the red zone. Eventually Cedric Ross gets the touchdown for a first score for Colorado State to establish that 7-0 lead. On the defense is playing pretty well for both squads, including Colorado State for a long time. They're holding the rushing yards way down for Wyoming, and then two turnovers created and collected by the Rams defense, most notably towards the back end of that first half of play. C.J. Blocker able to secure an interception, and then from there the Rams able to get a score. Looking at statistics for each of these squads, let's go ahead and share those with you right now. Total yardage, again, those are low totals. Colorado State with 191, 185 for Wyoming. If we break them down to passing and rushing yards, CSU with 133 passing, 117 for Wyoming rushing yards, 58 for Colorado State, and 68 for Wyoming. Total plays, well balanced. 33 plays from the line of scrimmage for Colorado State and 32 for Wyoming. Overall, despite how it looks, where from what we're watching and then some of the other numbers, you know, it looks like defenses are dominating, but yards per play on average, 5.8 for each of those squads, 5.8 per play for Colorado State and 5.8 per play for Wyoming. Time of possession, an edge there slightly for Wyoming with 16 minutes and 17 seconds possessing the football, 13:43 for Colorado State. Most notably, we got to mention again, Colorado State, Tyson Summers and his defensive crew, 2-0 leading the turnover margin, and I'm standing behind the defensive bench. They're even noting that themselves and really applauding themselves as they should. 2 INTs in the first half of play for the Colorado State Rams. Most notably and most importantly up on the board, the Rams lead 14-6 in this 118th Border War. 14-6, Rams have the lead. Coming up, Kevin McGlue will go through the scoreboard, looking around the Pac-12 and then within the top 25 around the nation, and then a little bit later on, we'll share with you the halftime highlights after two quarters here at Canvas Stadium. Rams up 14-6. You'll have more coming up here on the Halftime Show. 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
0: 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Starting with scores across the Pac-12, Utah State in action at home. They have a 7-6 lead on Idaho State. That at the conclusion of the first quarter. Earlier this afternoon, Boise State coming up just shy in Eugene as number 2 Oregon holds on for a 34-27 victory over the Broncos. Number 5 Texas, no problem as they tackle Texas State by a final score of 59-7. Oregon State falls on the road at number 23 Houston by a final score of 33-20. A final from last night to the Pac-12. Number 14, USC, all over Fresno State, 39-0. Game coming up tomorrow within that Pac-12. Number 17, Washington, playing host to Washington State in the Apple Cup. Scores from around the top 25. Coming to the conclusion of the first quarter, down at College Station in 8th-ranked Texas A&M, a 7-0 advantage on Missouri State. Number 12, Texas Tech, entertaining Abilene Christian, and right now the Red Raiders enjoying a 14-0 lead. No score in a game that is currently delayed between 11th-ranked LSU and Clemson. Number 16, Michigan at home. They are hosting Western Michigan and the Wolverines on top 7-0. That one midway through the first quarter. Coming up later tonight, Utah Tech on the road at number 14, BYU. Top-ranked Ohio State cruises past Ball State, 56-3, the final there. Third-ranked Georgia, they blow out Tennessee State 63-3. Number 6, Indiana, defending their title with a 52-16 win at home over North Texas. Number 13, Alabama, takes care of East Carolina by a final count of 48-10. 18th-ranked Penn State, blanking Marshall, 45-0. Number 20, Tennessee, clobbers Furman, 56-9. And number 22, Iowa, they pick up a 40-0 blanking over Northern Illinois. Those are some scores from around the Pac-12 and around the top 25. Here at Fort Collins, Rams lead Wyoming, 14-6 at the half. We'll take a break, come back, get you some of those first-half highlights with Marty Cesario. 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

0: Haas Haney and Jackson Harper, and then this fun play call for CSU.
1: It's down to the Wyoming 36-yard line. Rams moving right to left. On the fly sweep, got it to Smith. He wants to throw. Deep ball looking near sideline, and it's nearly picked off. No, it's caught! It's Haney. He caught it at the 10. Penalty markers are down. This will be interference. Somehow Haas Haney came up with it.
0: And that set up the Colorado State Rams deep in Wyoming territory, and they were able to convert and get the touchdown on this play.
1: Wyoming won the toss. They deferred. Rams started with it at their 35-yard line and now faces second and goal from the 6-yard line. Haney working from the shotgun behind him. Cedric Ross, Ralph Robinson also in the backfield to the right of Haney. Takes the snap, fakes the handoff, throws to the right flat. Cut there at the 5. Pylon, touchdown! Colorado State! And CSU goes right down the field. The freshman, Cedric Ross, hauling it in. Fire of the cannon. It's 6-0 Rams.
0: First drive under Haas Haney as the QB1 for CSU. 10 plays, 65 yards. Cedric Ross with the touchdown reception at the 10:21 mark in the first quarter. And the Rams have the early 7-0 lead. Wyoming was able to get a field goal to get to within 7-3. Then the Rams defense started taking the football away. Not one, but two interceptions. One by Jalen King and this by C.J. Blocker in the second quarter.
1: The Cowboys 0-for-3 on third downs this afternoon. This is 3rd and 4 from their own 47-yard line. Markell Holman's the deep back, man in motion. Tyler Hughes working out of the shotgun. Takes the snap. Rams coming on the blitz. Throws to the right side. Intercepted! C.J. Blocker stepped in front of the pass. He hauls it in at the 49-yard line. Second INT the afternoon for the green and gold.
0: And the Rams defense sets up their offense midfield, and right away, a big splash play via the run game.
1: Second down and 9. They'll hand off to Brown again. Makes one man miss, still in his feet. 45. 40, watch out. Far sideline. Brown to the 20, to the 15, before he's pushed out of bounds by Jones Thomas.
0: From there, a few snaps, and then eventually the Rams got in position at the 1-yard line. Not the run. They go with the pass, and they score right here.
1: And he can go from the shotgun as Dominic Toya, tight end, off to the left. Darrell Robinson's the deep back. Takes the snap, keeps it himself, rolls to the right, throws into the end zone. Caught, touchdown! 13-3, R.J. Vick, the Wake Forest transfer, hauls it in. Fire the cannon, and the Rams have added to the lead.
0: So Vic from Haney, the Rams were up 14-3. Colorado State had another chance a little later in the second quarter, but missed the long field goal from 52 yards out. Wyoming back the other way. They got an attempt to kick one through the uprights and did so, and that gets us to this score. Rams have the lead. It's 14-6. 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
0: 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The second half kick is approaching. Let's send it back to Marty and Brian.
2: All right, we are approaching the third quarter here from Fort Collins, and the season opener, the debut of Jim Mora, the 25th head coach at Colorado State, 14-6. CSU with the advantage, but again, Colorado State misfiring on a 54-yard field goal in the final minute. Wyoming gets the football, a couple of big run plays, one by the quarterback, Tyler Hughes. They get themselves in field goal position, and they're able to get a 47-yard field goal as time expired, a six-point swing right there at the end of the first half. Back in the press box and up in the radio booth, right on the 35-yard line, Brian Robb, voice of the Rams, with you. Next to me, Marty Lenz and Kevin McGlue. Marty Cesario is down on the sideline. Dylan Barishone is our on-site engineer. Our statistician is the wizard, Randy Stahl. And Lucas Williams is our spotter here this afternoon. Cloud cover has come, and it's really cooled things down. I think everybody out there in the stand certainly appreciates that, with temperatures in the low 90s to start the game. Marty Cesario telling us his thermometer down there on the field level. Of course, this is artificial turf with those black rubber pellets, was over 110 degrees. Marty Lenz, I'll bring you in here. Boy, six-point turn there at the end of the first half. Now Wyoming's going to get the football here to start the second half, and this is a massive, massive drive.
3: Yeah, it is. I like swings, but mostly in backyards and parks, not the one that we just had. And those things can really hurt. This drive is going to go a long way to determining, can Wyoming build upon that momentum since they get the ball right away, or can the Rams stop them?
2: So back to kick it away is Caven Craig, the kickoff specialist for the Rams, wearing number 99. Rams with the white pants and the green jerseys. And the green helmets with that vivid gold ram curl, all whites here today for the Wyoming Cowboys. And Craig approaches at the 35-yard line, kicks it off right to left, really short kick. Harris coming up on it, gets it at the 10. He's going to return this to the left side at the 15-20. Watch out, found a seam, 35-40, and finally dragged down from behind across the 40-yard line. Well, there you go. That's a huge return from Wyoming. And they're going to have great field position to start the second half of play. The quarterback is Tyler Hughes. He was 11 of 17 for 117 yards, no touchdowns. Did throw two interceptions in that first half. Meanwhile, running the football, Hughes, three carries, 14 yards. Tote Harris, featured back, nine carries, good for 34 yards. Rams outgained the Cowboys 191 to 185 in the first half, so an evenly played first half of play. Moving left to right, here goes Wyoming, opening play of the second half. From the shotgun, it's Hughes. He has Harris right next to him. He'll turn, hand off to Harris, pounces it out to the outside, trying to get to the corner, does, cuts up at midfield, and they got undercut by Elijah Brown. But that's a big pickup of 7 yards on first down. Caleb Presley was also in the vicinity for the green and gold. But a 36-yard kickoff return to start this third quarter, and then a 7-yard run. So to bring up second down and three here for the Wyoming Cowboys. They have the football in Ram territory at the 48-yard line. Hughes working out with the shotgun. Again, it's Harris right off his left hip. Takes a snap, hands to Harris again, straight up the middle, found a little daylight, and has the first down as he got to the 45. Well, we're happy to welcome in the president of Colorado State University, Amy Parsons. Ma'am,
4: hey,
2: great to see you.
4: How are we? So good to see you.
3: Good
4: guys.
3: To see you.
4: Here we are again.
2: Yes, here we are again, another season of Ram football. Boy, what a way to open up the 2026 edition. First
4: down
2: and 10 from the 45, Harris off the left side. Better defense that time, and a pickup of 2 yards.